0: $1 diphtheria funding package. The funds will help the Northern Territory government and the Aboriginal community-controlled health sector prevent the spread of the disease. There are more than 200 cases in the top end, Western Australia, South Australia and Queensland. The majority are in the NT. The package will be focused on vaccinations, treatments, staffing, as well as culturally safe delivery. Diphtheria can cause either skin or respiratory disease. Australia had all but eliminated the disease since vaccinations began in the 1930s. Federal Foreign Minister Penny Wong is asking for an explanation from Israel over the treatment of activists captured while on an aid mission to Gaza. Israel's National Security Minister, Itamar Ben-Gvir, has posted a video of himself taunting the detainees, which includes 11 Australians. Senator Wong says the actions are shocking and unacceptable. She has asked Australia's ambassador to Israel to make representations to Israel, reiterating the call for the release of the detained Australians and to ensure the group is treated in line with international obligations. A major union says some eye care chains are treating optometrists more like retail workers than health professionals. David Cameron reports.
1: The Health Services Union says optometrists are hit with sales targets and pressure to cut consultation times, putting patient health at risk. A study suggests typical sessions have dropped from 45 to 30 minutes in the past 20 years. The union says optometrists are often the first line of detection for life-altering conditions, including glaucoma and macular degeneration, as well as tumours and impending strokes.
0: Bangladesh has rolled out a mass vaccination campaign to combat its deadliest measles outbreak in decades. The disease has killed nearly 500 children in 2 months. The BBC's Anbarasan Etirajan has more.
2: The UN agency said it had warned the previous interim government of the risks of not vaccinating children, but there was a delay in procuring the jabs. Bangladesh was going through a turbulent political transition after the ouster of its longtime leader, Sheikh Hasina. A new Bangladeshi government was elected in February, weeks before the outbreak began. A health ministry official said there were signs of improvement in the worst affected areas following this intense vaccination drive. Bangladesh has been battling its worst measles outbreak since March, with more than 50,000 confirmed and suspected cases.
0: The Prime Minister has thrown his support behind NRL player Jai Arrow. The Rabbitoh and Queensland forward yesterday announced he was leaving the sport after being diagnosed with motor neurone disease. A South supporter, Anthony Albanese, has told Today FM his thoughts are with Jai and his family.
3: Yeah, this is a guy who showed courage, strength and determination on the field. And he's showing it off the field with the comments he's made already. He's a really gentle fellow, a gentle giant.
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5: You're listening to the Thursday Daily here on 2SER 107.3. Thanks for sticking with me that last interview there through our little technical glitches. Jack Imbitsky joins me on the other microphone.
6: He does, while he has his own analogue glitches dealing with this unruly microphone stand.
5: Oh, my goodness. Yeah. We're going to get there this morning.
6: We're getting there. We're delivering some radio.
5: I feel like that first hour has just absolutely flown. So let's take a breather. Have some traffic and weather, and then we'll ease ourselves into the second hour with Wayne Massingham at 10:15. Can you give us some weather, Jack?
6: I will give you some weather. Today, max temperature is 19 degrees. It's going to get a bit windy around lunchtime. And there are reports of rain later on in the day, but we shall see.
5: I'll believe it when I see it.
6: Believe it when I see it.
5: You know, those meteorologists, they're just giving us accurate information as best they can.
6: Yeah, using their scientific instruments. They predict the phenomenon of weather.
5: Well-calibrated and based off years and years and years of experience in predicting weather patterns.
6: I love them. It helps me organise my day.
5: Thanks, Bomb.
6: Thank you, Bomb.
5: Looking at traffic now, at North Warringah on the M1 Pacific Motorway, approaching the Junction Road overpass, a three-vehicle crash is causing heavy traffic conditions. Lane 1 and 2 southbound, it's closed. At Warwick Farm on the Cumberland Highway, approaching the Hume Highway, a broken-down truck is affecting traffic southbound. Lane 2 is closed. Tempe on the Princes Highway at Smith Street, a broken down car is causing moderate traffic conditions northbound. Lane 1 is closed. Balcombe Hills on the Old Northern Road at Olive Street, a crashed truck is causing traffic southbound. Lane 1 of the bus lane is closed, and at Moonee on the Old Pacific Highway at M1 Pacific Motorway, traffic lights are blacked out due to power failure. All directions of traffic are affected. Jack, Wayne Massingham coming up in 15 minutes' time, or 10 minutes' time now.
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5: It's exciting stuff. I'm going to play some music for us now. This is Randahar by Drifting Clouds. Check this one out. 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
1: 2SER's Bob Dylan Birthday Marathon returns for its 42nd edition, 8 p.m. Thursday, May 23. Catch up on the life and work, news and rumours of the only songwriter to win the Nobel Prize in Literature and wear a polka dot shirt. 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And the feature album is the latest in the bootleg series, Through the Open Window. 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

Caitlin Harnett right there. I'll Get By Without You, an absolutely favourite track of 2SER host in your ears right now, Jack Kimbitsky. That is my name, and here we are. It's time for our next story of the day. We're talking to our resident entertainment wizard,

0: stuff to recommend. So let's start. I'm going to actually start off with a TV show because I watched this recently and enjoyed it so much that I just want to start off with that. It's called Miss Austin. It's a BBC four-part drama, locally available on ABC iView. And as the name suggests, this is about the Austin family, as in the celebrated iconic novelist Jane Austen from about 20 years ago. And it's historical fiction. It's basically, except for one character, they're all real people, but it's sort of like fictionalizing events that might have happened in their lives. And it basically starts off with Jane Austen's sister, Cassandra Austen. And it's set when she's around the 40s, and Jane has died quite a few years ago, and she's gone to a relative's home to seek out and console them because their father just died. But she's there to look out for some letters that Jane had written to her cousin Eliza many years ago, and they're all stored there. And she just, I guess, read them and also make sure nothing there that will not look as good for Jane as she'd hoped. So it's sort of set in two ways. There's the current day with her navigating the family affairs and going back to her reminiscences with Jane and how close they were as sisters and how they'd had certain suitors, but Jane, if you don't know, never got married. And we find out this, that Cassandra never got married. And it's just a really beautifully acted, so well-written drama about a very famous person, but also the effect it had on her sisters and her relatives in that period. And it's just beautifully shot, as I said, incredibly well acted. Probably the main actress is Keeley Hawes, who plays Cassandra Austen. We've also got Patsy Farron is outstanding as Jane Austen. Sonova Carlson is wonderful as the younger Cassandra Austen. There's also Rose Leslie, who's most famous from Game of Thrones. And Max Irons is in it, who is the son of Jeremy Irons. So this is just a beautiful British drama about real-life people, but some fictionalised accounts of their lives. As I said, wonderfully acted, wonderfully written, and that's Miss Austen, and that's on ABC.
1: Brilliant. Bit of Miss Austen on ABC iView. Yeah. Got it.
0: Yep.
1: What else have we got for us today, Wayne?
0: Okay, well, I've got a film that normally I come up with films that I'm like, highly recommend. This one, I'd give it a soft recommend, but I think it's definitely worth a look. Opened in cinemas last week. It's called Mother Mary. This is the latest film from David Lowry, who's the director I'm a huge fan of. He's directed films like The Green Knight and A Ghost Story. And this one, he's gone for something a bit different from those films. It's basically about a mega pop star who's going through some turmoil in her life. And the mega pop star is called Mother Mary. And start of the film, we found out she's had like an onstage accident. She's sort of retreated from her life, from her stage life, and she's trying to rebuild it. And then she's trying to rebuild a relationship with her very famous fashion designer who does all her designs on stage, called Sam, who lives in the UK. So Mother Mary flies out there, and we find out that they've got a break in their relationship and they're trying to heal it. And basically the film becomes a two-hander between the two of them, navigating what's happened in the past, what could happen in the future. And every now and again, we'll get some vision of some of her elaborately produced stage shows from the past and how it sort of came to be, and becomes sort of a bit of a psychological thriller between the two of them. I think it's beautiful to look at. It's very, as you'd expect from Lowry, really well directed. I just thought the story ran out a bit of steam. It was a little bit vague in what has happened before, and I found it sort of interesting without being vital, but I think it's definitely worth a look. And the performances are really great. We have Anne Hathaway as Mother Mary, and Michaela Cole plays Sam, the fashion designer. Also, Hunter Schafer is in the cast. But it's basically a two-hander, a really interesting, good-looking film, but maybe not a vital one, but if you haven't got anything to see at the cinemas this week, I still recommend it's worth a look.
1: Well, from the guy who directed The Green Knight, I'm sure most things, if you're in that wheelhouse, is probably going to be quite enjoyable. So Mother Mary.
0: Yeah, big fan of that film for sure.
1: Yeah. Awesome, Wayne. What else have you got?
0: Well, let's go back into the land of British drama. And this is totally different from the world of Miss Austen. It's called This City Is Ours. This is also a BBC drama, but it's locally available on Stan. There's 8 episodes in total. And this is a modern-day Liverpool crime drama. and it's about the Phelan family who

0: who run the crime syndicates in Liverpool, basically running drugs. They've also got partners in Spain, mainly cocaine. And it sort of centres on a struggle for the control of the gang. Looks like Ronnie, the head of it, is sort of looking to ease out of it. And he's sort of got two lieutenants. He's got his own son, Jamie, and he's got Michael, who's not related to him, but he's like his lieutenant, loyal lieutenant for many years. And it's like a power struggle, which I guess most crime dramas are about that. Who controls the money? Who controls the gangs? And that's basically the essence of it. As a lot of great British dramas, really well acted, really strong writing, and a really interesting and good cast. Probably the biggest name in it is Sean Bean, who plays Ronnie, but we've also got James Nelson Joyce, who I've become quite a big fan of, and Jack McMullen is really good as the son, Jamie. So this is, just really solid crime drama if you're into that sort of stuff, and it ends with plenty to say in the story. So there has been renewed for season two. So if you do enjoy it, I think they're going to start filming season two later this year. So This City is Ours, and that's on Stan.
1: Okay, This City's Ours on Stan. Beautiful. Yep. And Wayne, we'll need a bit of music before we go today. So what is the last piece of recommendation you've got for us?
0: Yeah, well, I've got an album that this is absolutely an A-plus recommendation. And I'll go so far to say on May 21, this is my favourite album of the year.
1: Wow.
0: So really, really enjoying it. I think it's been a good year for music, but not... I think there's been a lot of good records, but maybe not a masterpiece. But I think this is the closest one to it. It's the new album from Kevin Morby, who I've been a massive fan of for years, seen him live several times. And his new album is called Little Wide Open, has 13 tracks in total. If you're not familiar with Kevin, he's sort of like the master of the beautiful song. He's a really great songwriter. He writes some epic tunes, but also a lot of quieter ones. He just said this is album number 8, so he's quite experienced at it. He's got a beautiful lilting voice, I think, that's very comforting, great guitars, just always been a big fan. And I think this might be his most complete work yet. It's sort of the third in a trilogy of albums after his last two, Sundowner and This Is a Photograph. He spends most of his time in Kansas City, so there's a lot of songs about the Midwest and the open skies and everything else involved in that. He's recently just about to become a father, so there's songs about that as well. And it's just a beautiful record. He's employed the great Aaron Dessner from The National to produce it, so it sounds great. And he's also got some great people on it. Justin Vernon sings on one song, Hand Habits plays on one song, and the iconic Lucinda Williams does a spoken word bit on a song called Natural Disaster. So he's really a culmination of some great work, and this might be his best work yet. That's the new album from Kevin Morby, and it's called Little Wide Open.
1: Excellent. And the track we're going to play today is called Die Young by Kevin Morby. We've been playing Kevin Morby on our station as well today, Wayne, so you're on the pulse. You're on the pulse.
0: Oh, fantastic. And you might also know he's just announced a tour in November, so if you do like him, he's coming here in November. We'll be playing at the Metro in Sydney.
1: Oh, brilliant. Wayne, we're going to play that right now. Thank you so much for another 4x2, and we're looking forward to seeing you again next Thursday.
0: Sounds great, Jack. See you later. Bye.
1: See you later. That was Wayne Massingham, and this right here is Kevin Morby with the track Die Young. You're on 2SER 107.3.

Let me just remind you of the other breaking news we're following this hour. The terrorism case against the rapper from the band Kneecap, Liam O'Gohany, has been thrown out of court.

0: This track is called Running Out of Time, and it's by our feature album artist of the week, Genesis Owusu. Friend of the show, Cameron. Genesis Owusu was a recent guest on 2SER Sophia Curry to talk all about the influence of this latest record and connections to themes of resistance, genre blending, experimental stuff, a little bit of soul funk. It's all happening.
1: That's pretty cool.
0: You can actually listen to the full extended glory interview on the 2SER website. And the name of that album is Red Star Woo and the Worldwide Scourge.
1: That's pretty cool. Now, Genesis Owusu is a Canberra-based artist.
0: Fun fact.
1: Yeah.
0: Don't know if we've already mentioned this, but Genesis Owusu is still, currently, the reigning champion for concerts that successfully broke the floor of the Enmore Theatre.
1: Whoa.
0: Pretty good. And as an extra bonus, we do have a vinyl of Red Star Woo and the Worldwide Scourge to give away. Mm. All you have to do is email win at 2SER with Genesis Owusu in the title. Go into the draw. Good luck.
1: And if you're my girlfriend, and you know if you are, I know that you love Genesis Owusu.
0: So
1: maybe you'd have a go in that draw.
0: Maybe have a go, because wouldn't that be a wonderful
1: present?
0: That would be pretty cool. I'm going to play a track here from other friends of the show, Megafauna. This track's called Sophomore from
1: awesome.
0: The debut album as well. And then later on, coming up in the show, resident wine expert Cal will be chatting with Cameron.
1: Yep.
0: A little bit about wine.
1: It's a little bit of a little taster, as I like to call it, of our chat about Wine Fault. It's a three-part series, the first of three. So strap yourselves in. It's going to be wild.
0: Beautiful. My name is Jack Kambitsky, and what's your name over there?
1: I think it's Cameron.
0: It's
1: Furlong.
0: Cameron Furlong, and the station we're on.
1: 2SER 107.3, which we love.
0: Which we love. We love 2SER 107.3. 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This is Sophomore by Megafauna.
1: Spin that licorice.

My name is Amanda Brown. I was in a band called The Go-Betweens, and I'm an avid listener of 2SER. It's intelligent. It's smart. It's not obnoxious. It doesn't have Kyle and Jackie O. I love 2SER.

0: Hi, my name is Stephen Hill, and I produce the Sydney broadcast of the Current Affairs Bulletin The Wire, which goes out to over 150 stations across Australia. I'm able to do this thanks to the 2SCR Newsroom, and I wouldn't have a media career without this organisation. I volunteered here for a decade, producing, presenting, reviewing, and making many friends. I gained the practical experience in the media. I got an experience of what it's like to be involved in actual programs, working in an actual newsroom, to real events as they happened.
1: 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It is 10:45, so it is about time that we got stuck into Wine Chat for another week. This week on Wine Chat, we're beginning a brand new unit on wine faults and taints. We look at what they are, how to detect them, what causes them to arise, and how the modern wine technologies are allowing us to remove them from wines. And maybe, you know, maybe that's not such a good thing. Is there a such thing as too polished? To discuss all this, I'm joined, as always, by my friend Cal Lee, and resident wine expert from this discussion. And here's a little taster of our discussion of wine faults. So, what is a wine fault?
2: Yeah, so at the broadest level, a wine fault is something that makes a wine undesirable. Quite often we think about these as things that produce off flavours or off smells. They can also be things that cause discoloration, haziness, various other things. But usually they are sort of the way that we as human beings can use our sight, our smell, and our taste to tell that something has gone wrong in the production of a wine. That's sort of the most broad way we can sort of describe it there.
1: And so I think we touched on this a little bit last week with our discussion of faulty ferments, but are faults always bad necessarily in a wine?
2: Yeah, and so then this becomes the question around sort of like, how do we position these? There's been a lot of really great writing, especially now that sort of like the natural wine scene has matured a lot, about like, what are faults? What role do they serve? How often are we using faults and terroir interchangeably in a lot of conversation topics? I am broadly going to say, intrinsically, a wine having a fault doesn't mean it's a bad wine. But like all things, it is about balance. And the thing I will say, it's kind of like that old jazz adage, right? Where it's like, if you're a really good piano player, you can be an incredible jazz pianist. If you've just picked up the piano, you're probably not going to be very good at jazz piano because you don't know the rules well enough to start breaking them. And that's where I think intentionally or using wilder ferments that will innately or could potentially produce faults into a ferment can add a lot of sophistication and texture and nuance into a wine and stop them from being sort of too clean. And as you polish things, you inherently lose edges on them, right? And so part of what intentionally having a fault in a wine does is that it gives a wine a bit of edge, and that makes it not only more memorable, but also gives it more structure to actually evolve around.
1: So how does a wine become faulty then? Because so we can understand why these things happen, and perhaps how they can indeed benefit a wine. We got to know how they start. So where are they coming from most of the time?
2: Pretty much all faults are microbial based, which is to say, at some point, a yeast or a mold or a little bacteria has gotten in there somewhere, and usually it's when there's a lot more sugar in the medium, so when you're still in the grapes or when you've just like started crushing and pressing and you've got a lot of sugar available, they've sort of gotten in there, and because they're not our very good friend Saccharomyces cerevisiae, instead of having that really clean metabolic pathway where they're just producing carbon dioxide and ethanol, they're producing something else. And sometimes these things are useful in and of itself. Like, you know, there's the lactobacillus family, which are like what we use to ferment yogurt and stuff like that, right? They turn harsher acids into lactic acids, which is really important for softening and rounding out a lot of wines like Chardonnays. Most oaked red wines will go through a malolactic ferment, that kind of thing. But basically, and with each fault, there are usually specific precursors and specific conditions that let them arise. But in broad strokes, it pretty much always is some sort of microbe has gotten in there at some point and is, you know, knocking over furniture and causing a little bit of a ruckus in the house.
1: So I've ordered a bottle of wine and I think it's faulty. And I don't like how it smells. I don't like how it looks. I don't like the way it talks to me. What should I do? Who should I call and or write to complain?
2: Yeah, and I think context is important here, but let's just assume you're at a moderately nice restaurant. You know, they have an actual wine list. You've bought a bottle of wine. The waiter's done the thing. They've opened it at the table. Poured you the sample glass. This is when you check that glass then. Especially if they've opened it table side, that means also the waiter wouldn't have tried the wine yet. Depending on the method of dining, there's some people that will open it at like a wine station, and they'll usually taste the wine then and also check if it is faulty, which is like part of the job of being a sommelier in a more professional restaurant. But like, say something. This is really, really, really important because if you mention it when you're halfway through the bottle that, oh, I didn't like this wine, I think it's faulty. If they're nice and very kind, they might help you out. But also, they're probably going to give you a look and a heavy sigh and be like, uh-huh.
1: Is that right?
2: Is that right? Oh, it must be so terrible you drank half a bottle. You know. And this is hard, right? Because I think oftentimes consumers are not necessarily empowered to say something about it. But I would say if you can actively comment on it, really, really important to do that as soon as you get it. And this is why I think it's also important to understand like what the faults actually look like and what are just like things that might happen in particular wine styles. If it's in a retail environment, I would always say like if you open it, take a photo of the bottle as soon as you open it and then like seal it back up and take it back to the bottle shop. If they're a decent independent bottle shop, they'll usually either exchange it for another bottle or sort of let you do an exchange in turn. I can't imagine BWS is going to do a lot with this stuff, but like, it's always worth a shot. And the trickiest one I find is what I call the Tuesday effect, which is you go into a bar, you order a glass of wine on a Tuesday, and it's clearly been opened on the Saturday, and it's kind of gone a bit. How are you going?
1: Yeah.
2: And I'm sure everyone's encountered this. And that is another situation where it's like, if you're still at the bar, that's when you can mention that. And like you don't have to do it aggressively, but I think just even a real quick just like, hey, I would like to know when this wine was open because it's tasting a little old to me. And I think that's all that discussion really has to be. If it's a wine worth their salt, if it's a bar worth their salt, they will just replace it or open a new bottle and pour you something different. You know, it will be pretty common if you say that something is faulty for the person you're saying this to then try the wine and make a comment on whether or not they agree with you. I think this is also where you have to sort of kill them with kindness, right? It's about being polite, but also understanding that, like, sometimes you may have just ordered something that is just a little weird. I would argue then that if that is the case, and then they're like, oh, well, that's just what the wine is like, I would then probably be like, okay, that wasn't made clear to me when I was ordering it. Is there a chance that I could get something else? And I think that, like, those kinds of things I think are really fair. Because also, if there is some and they're doing their job properly and you've just ordered some, like, weird, like, let's say, it's like the Gamay I was talking about the other week, right? Which is bread up to the eyeballs. And they didn't mention at any point that thing is a little weird and a little wild. I would say that they're not doing their job properly because part of the job of a sommelier is giving the customer an honest representation of the wine they're about to order.
1: I have one more question for you.
2: Mm-hmm.
1: What are you drinking this week?
2: I love a good bit of foreshadowing. Shout outs to, frankly, Bob Mendes Rosé. So this is a little father and son team based out in Blackheath. They also have a really cool little wine bar / bottle shop up there if you're ever around called Frankie and Moe's. Definitely worth checking out. But this is a aged rosé that is made from Graciano, Cab Sauv and Pinot Gris. Sourced from 3 different vineyards in... Oh, I reckon the Cab Sauv's from Canoundra, actually, and I think the Graciano's from Hilltops, which isn't what I've got in my notes, but I'm just going to take a punt based on what I know and who's growing what. But anyway, I digress. This, to me, is like the gold standard of like what gastronomic rosé should look like. It spent a year in oak. It's not new oak. It's just enough to sort of settle it down, and then 2 years in bottle. It still has this beautiful, pristine acidity and this like gorgeous sort of like orange blossom sort of citrusy lift to it, but it is structured, you know, it's got a bit of sophistication to it. It has some presence to it. And I find, you know, you get a lot of rosé that is just like light, it's dry and it's fresh and you drink it in the sunshine in copious volumes and you don't think about it too much. But this to me is a rosé that really shines as a wine that like can be paired with food, does demand a little bit more intrigue. I don't think there's any like need to sell this any further. You could probably hold it for another few years and I think it will continue to develop. But I wouldn't want it to be any softer than it already is in terms of age. But yeah, definitely worth checking out. And it's been a very long time since I've recommended a rosé on this show. So I felt we were probably due.
1: Chuck a bone to the rosé enjoyers listening in.
2: Yeah, exactly.
1: Have a go at this one, guys. Well, Cal, as usual, an absolutely wonderful chat. Faultless, I would say. I couldn't fault it. Tune in next week. We're going to continue on our discussion with wine faults. We'll be looking at volatile acidity next week. So we'll see you then. Take care, everyone. And Cal, thank you so much for joining me. Take care.
2: It's been an absolute pleasure, Cam. I'll see you then.
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1: Hello, I'm Shannon Kirkwood. Flights have been cancelled or delayed after Melbourne's Avalon Airport was evacuated this morning. Victoria police have detained a man after the identification of a suspicious item during security screening. That prompted a partial evacuation of the domestic terminal around 6 a.m. local time. There have been no arrivals or departures since. An Avalon Airport spokesperson says at this stage, passengers are being advised due to safety precautions. Delays are expected. $7 million has been committed to address the nation's worst diphtheria outbreak since records began. The funds will help the Northern Territory government and the Aboriginal community-controlled health sector prevent the spread of the disease. Health Minister Mark Butler says most of the funding will ensure adequate numbers of healthcare workers are there to administer vaccines and treatments.
2: The latest request over the last several days has been for a surge workforce. There are sufficient doses of vaccines, I'm told, in the Territory, but the need for additional workers to get out and get the needles into the arms that need them.
1: He says it's a very serious outbreak and everything is being thrown at slowing the spread. Around 60% of the 230 cases are in the Northern Territory. Western Australia, South Australia and Queensland are also responding to the outbreak. There is one suspected death. Consumer Group Choice says older Australians are already facing private health insurance price hikes without the proposed rebate changes. It's found health insurers have increased the price of their premium gold level policies, which Choice says older Australians need the most, to nearly double the amount of the government's changes. That is, the removal of age-based health insurance rebates. Choice data analyst Mark Blades says the government says it will create a fairer system, but the broader issue is the rising costs of top-tier policies is pushing many policyholders away from gold level. A size inclusivity report has noted a decline in the number of plus size and mid-size representation on runways during Australian Fashion Week. Vogue's report found of the 858 looks presented as part of the 26th show official schedule for Resort 2027, 1.75% were plus size, that is size 18 plus, and close to 10% were mid-size or AU sizes 10 to 16. The average Australian woman is a size 16 to 18. The data represents a drop in both size categories compared to the previous 2 years. The fashion publication says these numbers reflect a continual global decline in the representation of mid and plus size models. Health benefits and road safety are the key messages ahead of a long-running Walk to School national campaign. The Pedestrian Council of Australia says tomorrow will be the 27th year of National Walk Safely to School Day. It calls on families to build regular walking into children's daily routines, not just on the day itself, as CEO of the council, Harold Scrooby, explains.
3: We're saying, please don't drive all the way up to the school gate. Stop a good distance from school. Have a walk with your children. Teach them how to cross roads. You can't do that from the back of a car. You, your children, will get plenty of exercise. It ticks every box.
1: Turning to sport, round one of the AFLW season has been unveiled with two of the top four 2025 sides featuring in a Thursday night clash. The first official game of the season has already been announced, with St Kilda and Carlton to play on Sunday, August 9, as part of a doubleheader with a men's game. Hawthorn and Melbourne will then kick off the season proper on the following Thursday night. Meantime, on the field in the AFL, Hawthorn and the Crows play in Launceston tonight.
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4: You're listening to the Thursday Daily here on 2SER 107.3, but you knew that already. Otherwise, you wouldn't be here. This is Cameron Furlong, joined, of course, by my co-host Jack Kambitsky on the other side of the desk.
5: Yes.
4: It's 11.05 in the morning, so this is the beginning of our last hour.
5: It is.
4: Today. I'm going to give you a hit of traffic and weather. I'll start off here in Sydney on Sir John Young Crescent at Palmer Street. A broken down car is causing traffic northbound. Lane 1 is closed. At Smithfield on the Cumberland Highway, Smithfield Road approaching Polding Street, a broken down car is affecting traffic southbound. North Wurunga on the M1 Pacific Motorway approaching Junction Road overpass, a three-vehicle crash is causing heavy traffic conditions and significant delays southbound. And Moonee on the Pacific Highway at the M1 Pacific Motorway, the traffic lights are blacked out due to a power failure. All traffic directions are affected there. Jack, what's the weather doing?
5: Peak temperature today will be 19 degrees and it's going to get windy this afternoon. That temperature is pretty much going to stay the same all throughout the weekend with potential showers around the weekend too.
4: Cool, cool. This next song is Make Something Up by James Blake from the album Trying Times, followed by a track from our feature album this week. So get excited for that. This is the Thursday Daily here in 2SCR 107.3 Counterfeit. Spotting Counterfeits coming up next on our show at 11:15.

0: Okay, son. I've got a whole pile of squirrels here to skin. So why don't you make yourself useful and provide some entertainment?
1: Searching for the newest flavors in Americana, alt country, and country rock? 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

0: previous track just then was from our feature album artist Genesis Owusu. It was called One for All, and we're going to be spinning a bit more of that track later on in the show as well. But look, there is now a vast and rapidly expanding, global trade in counterfeit goods, from imitation clothes, shoes, and electronics to fake cosmetics and even medications. These fake products have the potential to pose serious health risks to unsuspecting buyers. Not to mention, you might not actually get what you want. Talking to us about this morning is Gediminas Lipnikas, senior lecturer in marketing at Adelaide University, to explain what's going on with counterfeit goods online. Jed, how are you this morning?
1: Good morning. I'm great. Thanks for having me. How are you?
0: I'm great. It's great to have you here. So, Jed, online shopping and fake goods, they are kind of a perfect mix, you know, the perfect marriage. How have fake goods sort of boomed with the advent of online shopping in the recent years?
1: Well, primarily, I would blame COVID for that because everybody had to sit at home and had nothing better to do.
0: Right.
1: But obviously, before COVID, you had counterfeit goods that were kind of called travel counterfeits because you would see them while traveling in sort of, you know, shady areas, cheap, displayed in random places. But with the growth of online commerce, all of these products could move now online and masquerade as legitimate products. So people browsing these online stores, they don't necessarily know if they're getting a real product or a fake one.
0: And there is a bit of a strange thing with some consumers wanting to potentially buy fake or counterfeit goods as well, right? It's not just that people online are maybe getting scammed out of their, you know, Versace wallet or something, but there actually is now another market for counterfeit goods as well.
1: Well, yeah. So what was happening, or what started to happen at some point, was that the companies that are making these luxury items, they started restricting their availability

0: cost. So for a lot of consumers, they simply shifted to the cheaper alternative. And on top of that, we saw that a lot of people that do like buying legitimate items, over time, they started complaining more and more about the quality of those items because they're spending, you know, $10,000, let's say, on a bag,
1: right,
0: and they're getting a product that has pieces falling off of it, stitching coming apart. So to them, the value simply is not there. Why would I spend so much money for an inferior product when I can get a counterfeit that is potentially very similar to what I get from the real store?
2: Right. And this is sort of a thing called artificial scarcity. You know, companies like Rolex or US clothing maker Supreme using those limited release strategies, and it's causing people to run around and look for ways to kind of get what they want when maybe they can't, if it's restricted, like you said, to certain countries or some other hurdles. And that's kind of generating this entire piracy sales, isn't it? So how exactly is there a way to sort of counteract piracy markets when this artificial scarcity is in place from genuine manufacturers?
0: Yeah, so it's like Rolex is a very good example because it's a very well-known brand and people want the products, but they do put you on a waiting list and potentially you have to buy several other products before you get access to the one that you really want. And that really annoys consumers. So in terms of piracy, we've seen this in software, in movies, in TV, and even in things like Rolex and Supreme brands, that when you restrict the availability of the product, people still want that product. They just simply look for other ways to get it. And the way, at least in piracy, the things have been solved, you just make the product available. So platforms or companies like Steam, they made everything available worldwide, and they don't even consider piracy as a problem anymore. Sure, it still happens because you can't fully make the product super cheap, but you don't have to consider the amount of lost sales because they get reduced significantly.
2: Right.
0: Sorry. And same thing with things like Netflix. When that became available, piracy decreased because people had cheap access to entertainment and movies and TV shows. And now that that's being fragmented, you have to pay for multiple different channels. People are once again turning back to piracy. So it's the same across all markets. You just need to increase availability so people have a way to buy it when they want it.
2: A service quality problem is what video game maker Valve's co-founder Gabe Newell has described piracy as, a service quality problem rather than a pricing one. Give people access and people are more than happy to purchase the real deal. But if you don't, then it looks like we're going to go for counterfeits.
0: Absolutely. And we find that that's the best solution to counterfeiting. So if companies are encountering that, you know, they're losing a lot of sales, just make the product accessible.
2: And so the last thing I'd like to ask you just before we go today is, a lot of people do still want the genuine products, especially if it's things like pharmaceuticals or medicines. Getting counterfeit pharmaceuticals or medicines might be more cost effective, but could be dangerous without having the correct checks and balances being done. So what could consumers look out for when they're doing some online shopping to ensure that a product is genuine and is what it says on the listing page?
0: The biggest concern tends to be, well, first of all, you can buy counterfeits knowingly or unknowingly, but
2: yes,
0: if you want to buy the legitimate product, you want to go through legitimate websites as much as possible. So start with the main supplier, whoever it might be. If it's, you know, fashion, then a fashion brand. If that doesn't exist, go to like second tier, like Amazon, potentially eBay if it has a good reputation, but look for the signs that it's legitimate in some form. Maybe many sales and it's good reputation. If it's things like luxury watches, now you have websites that do certification that it's an actual legitimate product that has been potentially pre-owned and it comes with paperwork from Rolex or some form of that. So there are signs of identifying what's legitimate and what's not.

0: not. And obviously, if it's a very dodgy-looking website, maybe don't buy it from there.
1: Yeah, that's probably that is a good tip. Jed, we're just out of time, but thank you so much for dropping by the Thursday Daily Show today. It's been a pleasure speaking with you.
0: Thank you. Have a good day.
1: You too. That was Jedabinis Lipnikas, Senior Lecturer in Marketing at Adelaide University, talking all about counterfeit goods and their rise in the world of online shopping. This track right here is called Daisies. It's by Kooey. And you're here on 2SER 107.3 with me, Jack Imbitsky.

Dear listener, it's Rick Saunders from the Sunday evening show Heavy Demo here. My love for 2SER is twofold. Firstly, as a staunch supporter of Australian songwriting, 2SER's independent curation, fueled by volunteers, supports the country's capability to continue to write songs. And secondly, in today's world, independent news, analysis, voices and stories are more important than ever. We love 2SER.

That there was Turpentine Creek by MFV. Before that was Wiggle Room by Blurry the Explorer. Top of that set was Daisies by Kooey, friends of the show, here on 2SER 107.3. Coming up next in about 10 minutes' time, we're going to be listening to a little chat with Australian crime fiction veteran Chris Hammer, who is doing some talks this week at the Sydney Writers Festival. That's coming up in 5 minutes' time. To get us there, going to play some more music. This is En Casa del Pombo Nobeles by Orquesta Riverside. I hope I'm saying that right, because that is a lot of fun to say. Stick around, plenty more to come on the show.

0: edition of the Thursday Daily here on 2SER 107.3. The Sydney Writers' Festival is in full swing, and there are plenty of heavy hitters of Australian literature featured throughout the festival. One of those is Chris Hammer, one of Australia's most successful crime writers and author of Scrublands. He'll be discussing his latest novel, Legacy, and the art of crime fiction at SWF 2026. Here's Felix Shannon of Death of the Reader having a chat with Chris about his latest book, Legacy, for you now. A little taster, a little foreword, if you will, of their conversation.
1: Obviously, we have to start with Martin Skarsgård because you've done three books. The last was Trust. We've seen bits and pieces of him dribbed and drabbed throughout Ivan and Nell's last few novels. You mentioned the last time you were on the show that watching the TV adaptation of him was sort of giving you the inkling that you might be heading back his way. What was it like to put yourself back in the driver's seat with Martin?
2: That's right. I watched a TV show and thought, oh, yeah, this guy, he's kind of interesting. And they had a scene in the second series, Silver. It's not in the book.
1: Yeah.
2: And he's at a book launch. And they do it really well. It just looks like a little book launch. It looks very familiar to me. And I was thinking, oh, they've put this in. Why is that there? Is something going to happen? And in the TV show, nothing particular happens. Mm-hmm. But I think, just fired the imagination. I went, what if it goes wrong? And that's how the whole kind of story kicked off. It's a different book than the previous Martin books, in at least in this regard. In the previous books, there's a crime, there's a murder. Mm. And Martin, as a journalist, has agency. He's got a license to put his nose in and investigate. This one, he's got no agency because he doesn't know what's going on. All he knows is someone's trying to kill him, but he doesn't know who and he doesn't know why. And suddenly he's on the run, on the run for his life, being advised for the authorities, get out of town, head west, go way out where there's no phone reception.
1: I do love, like, sort of the way that authorially we are able to explore that because, Martin has Jack Goffing, who people remember from the previous books from ACO, in his ear effectively telling him where to go, how to stay safe. And Paru just becomes this like magnet where he arrives there. He knows he should keep going, but the flood's coming in, and he just feels this urge to stop as the story starts kind of unraveling around him. What made Paru the right place to stop for Martin?
2: Well, I was familiar with the Paru. I wrote a non-fiction book called The River, published in 2010, and I'm delighted to say republished. Just this year.
1: I paid $23 for it just 400 metres down the road the other day.
2: That's fantastic. It probably wouldn't have been in that bookstore when it was first published because it sold nothing. So I'm really happy that it's been re-released. But during that trip I did for The River, it's a non-fiction book, travelled throughout the Murray-Darling at the height of the millennial drought. And I went to the Paru River, which is way out in the desert west of Bourke. Mm. It flows from, to paraphrase Paul Keating, from nowhere to obscurity.
1: Yes.
2: It sources in Queensland, flows down in New South Wales, and then just kind of peters out. The land is so flat, it just spreads out across this ginormous floodplain. Mm. But I was familiar with the area, and I thought, and I also thought, I'm often held up, and it's the same with Jane Harper, as sort of leading sort of protagonists or leading lights with Outback Noir.
1: Yeah.
2: But I think Jane has set one book in the Outback. And of my previous seven books, the only one that's really in the Outback is Treasure and Dirt, which is in an opal mining town. Right. So I thought, I'll blow it. I'll lean into it.
1: Yeah.
2: So I'll take him out to the Outback. And what better place than the Paru?
1: Mm. Well, I wanted to share a little bit from chapter 5 because, I just thought that it was really beautiful as you're describing the power of the rain arriving, the lightning as strobing revelations, rocks steaming in the middle of the night, and the cannons across the desert from the lightning strikes hitting. Being out in the middle of nowhere, as many people would see it, and in a place like Paru, just seeing the awe of nature. How much fun is it for you as a writer getting to capture something so beyond the scale of a person like that?
2: Look, I enjoy it. It's not always that easy to write in that I'm often polishing because I do want to get it right. Mm. I do want to capture that mood, the kind of the epic scale of that sort of country, particularly the sky. The night sky out in the desert, of course, is completely different than, say, here in the city, where you're lucky if you can see a few stars.
1: Yeah.
2: But out there, it's like the sky has been spray painted. And because the land is flat, it just seems to go forever. So it's like you're in a different world that's operating on a different scale. You as a person feel so much more insignificant because everything else is so big.
1: Well, yeah, I guess the other thing I wanted to talk about, that particular passage, is from the perspective of Echo, who is one of the important characters I didn't mention in the introduction. She is a writer who's been brought in by the Carmichaels, particularly Clay, the patriarch of the family, to write the, quote, real history of what happened at Longchamp Downs, their estate, their land, north of the Queensland border. What made Echo the right foil for Martin?
2: So she's a new character. She's intriguing. So she's trying to reinvent herself. She's something of a scarlet woman who's caught up with a scandal with her kind of football god former husband. He's kind of like a saint, but he's not really. And she's trying to reinvent herself as a ghostwriter.
1: Yeah.
2: And I think I got the idea, kind of like a ghostwriter thing, from Michael Robotham.
1: I was going to say.
2: Who used to be a ghostwriter. But her career goes bung. She's written this big biography and it can't be published. And so she's broke and she's desperate. And so she gets this commission to write a history. This is based more on an old uni friend of mine named Amanda. And that's what she does for a living. She gets commissioned to write family histories or the history of a property or that by wealthy people. Mm. And these books are really well done, really professionally done, but they're not published to a wider audience. They're not in bookstores. They're just for the family. Mm. So they might only print 12 copies or whatever, but she can spend a year or 2 years. I've run into another friend, an historian in Canberra, who's done a couple of these as well.
1: Yeah.
2: And so that's how she needs money. Mm. She's desperate. She gets the offer of this job. So she's out. She's a point of view character, first person. Mm. And you've got Martin's story. And they both end up on the Paroo River, but they're hundreds of kilometres apart. She's in Queensland.
1: Yeah.
2: He's in New South Wales. But then they both get caught up. There's this kind of Hatfield-McCoy feud that's been going for generations. Mm. Two big grazing dynasties, one in Queensland, one in New South Wales, who have been, no one's particularly sure how it started, but have basically been at war for 100 years or more. A lot of it about water, of course. The reader knows that at some point Martin and Echo's paths are going to cross. It's kind of inevitable. Mm. So you've got those two voices. And then you've got the diary excerpts. They're not as present. They're sort of a little bit more sparse, but of a wanted murderer, a fugitive who's been on the run for 20 years from an infamous killing that happened out on the Paroo like 20 years ago. So the reader's got these three different voices happening, and of course, as the book goes along, they become more and more proximate and sort of intertwined. And
0: that there was Felix Shannon in conversation with Chris Hammer, Australian crime writing heavyweight, on the Thursday Daily here on 2SCR 107.3. You can listen to the full feature on Final Draft this Saturday, and Chris Hammer has the following events lined up at the Sydney Writers Festival on Thursday the 21st of May at Carriage Works on the Booktopia stage. Beyond the Outback, that's at Carriage Works as well on Thursday the 21st from 7 to 8 p.m. tonight. And then finally, Chris Hammer's Legacy, that's when he's talking about his new crime novel there, featured in Felix's discussion with him on Friday the 22nd of May. There's also another one on Sunday the 24th of May as well. All that information is on the Sydney Crime Writers Festival website, which I will link in the description of this discussion on the 2SEO website. So go seek it out there. This is the Thursday Daily here on 2SER 107.3. This is This Won't Do featuring Cezanne from... That's what it says. This Won't Do featuring Cezanne by Alexander IV from the album Alchemist.

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0: The Back to Funk Barbecue returns to the Lady Hampshire on Saturday, May 23rd. 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
1: 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It's 11:58, so we've got to get out of here. Make way for Vinnie Ramone and The Outpost coming up right on 12 o'clock. Huge shout out to our producers today, Hannah, Jan, Siobhan, Cal, Wayne, Kira. Special thanks also to Felix Shannon for providing us that audio of his interview with Chris Hammer. And of course, thank you, Jack Kibitsky, for joining me this morning.
2: Oh, of course, Cameron. 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
2: 2SER.

0: Okay, son. I've got a whole pile of squirrels here to skin. So why don't you make yourself useful and provide some entertainment?
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0: I said some entertainment. Ah, that's nice.

Bob Dylan to open up today's Outpost show with a cover. That's from the Good Rocking Tonight, the Legacy of Sun Records compilation. It's Dylan doing an original Sun Records song called Red Cadillac and a Black Moustache. Welcome to the Outpost. Later on during today's show, well, Bob Dylan does turn 85 this Sunday, and this Saturday night on the Outpost, it'll be 2SER's Bob Dylan birthday marathon show, an institution here at 2SER. 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Welcome to The Outpost. My name is Vinnie Ramone. You are now tuned to The Outpost here at 2SER 107.3. Just last Thursday, sadly, the Sydney music scene lost Peter Archer. Peter Archer, founding member of the band Crow, passed away last Thursday. Their first album in over 15 years, Hold Sway, is due out real soon. Just today, they've released a single from that forthcoming album, and it's a song written by and sung by Peter Archer. It's called A Skyline. 2SER 107.3.

0: Hi, my name is Martina. I present a show called Reverb on community station 3D Radio in Adelaide. I've been a regular guest programmer on The Outpost with Vinny on 2SER, a long-time listener and 2SER super subscriber. I love 2SER as each show gives a unique voice to the music and interviews that I don't hear anywhere else. 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

1972, a song called Sylvia's Mother, a cover of a Shel Silverstone penned song. I played that one because the singer of that song, a singer from Doctor Hook, Dennis Lockery, passed away just a few days ago also. And from there, well, the Waterboys, a real favourite of mine, a song called A Man Is In Love from their album Room to Roam, a song they didn't perform on their Australian tour, but you wouldn't have been disappointed if you went to any of their shows, as I did last Friday night at the State Theatre. It was all killer, no filler. A bit over 2 hours. The Waterboys, nobody could call them a folky band after seeing that show. It really rocked. It was more like a Memphis bar band who were really tuned in. You are tuned into The Outpost with me, Vinnie Ramone, here at 2SER 107.3. I'm about to chat with Robert Scott, singer, songwriter, guitarist, frontman with legendary New Zealand band The Bats. Robert Scott will be talking to us from his house just north of Dunedin. Before we talk to Robert, we're going to go with a track from their latest album, 2025's glorious record, Corner Coming Up.

0: Crutch, a Post, a song from the latest album by legendary New Zealand band The Bats from last year's Corner Coming Up. The Bats have been around since 1982, 44 years, incredibly, with the same four-piece band lineup. They're about to tour Australia, the Sydney date being Sunday the 8th of June at the Factory Theatre. Joining me now via Zoom is singer, songwriter, guitarist and frontman with The Bats, Robert Scott. Hey Robert, how are you doing?
1: I'm doing well.
0: Thanks so much for joining us. Where are you zooming in from today? Where's home for you now?
1: Just outside Port Chalmers, which is 11 k's from Dunedin. And then our place is another, just outside Port Chalmers, so another 5 minutes drive in a place called Roseneath.

0: very small. The bats have always had strong links with Dunedin, and what we've come to know is the Dunedin sound, which emerged in the early 80s. Though you're primarily a Christchurch band, aren't you, having formed there in 82?
1: Yes, indeed. So the other three, Malcolm, Kay and Paul, all live in Christchurch. So when the Clean moved up to Christchurch in 82 and then broke up, and then very soon after that I started the Bats, stayed up there till in Christchurch till 84 and then moved back to Dunedin.
0: As I mentioned in my intro, it's always been the four of you: Paul Keane on bass, Malcolm Grant drums, Kay Woodward lead guitar and vocals, and yourself lead vocals, rhythm guitar and keyboards, all original members still 44 years later. I can't think of too many bands that have been around that long without a single lineup change. You must really get along and enjoy playing together. What's the secret?
1: The secret is having decent breaks between projects, so we don't get in each other's faces so much, and we have time to breathe and work out what we want to do next. And I do a lot of the songwriting down here down in the south, and then take the rough bones of a song up to the others when we get together. And that'll be the process of like working on something to maybe do live or ultimately be on an album.
0: You mentioned breaks because you've all got side projects, haven't you? Also, solo albums and side bands.
1: Yes, I've always done solo stuff, and I've off and on done stuff with the Clean. Okay, Paul and Malcolm have got a band called Mini Snap, and they do that every so often. So yeah, having breaks is good, and that's helped us survive this long, I think.
0: You had previously played bass prior to the Bats with the Clean, as you mentioned, another legendary New Zealand band. Paul Keane, you'd played with in the short-lived band Thanks to Llamas, and Kay Woodward, you were living with in shared accommodation. Malcolm Grant was recruited from a band called The
1: The
0: Together.
1: Builders. Yeah.
0: Together you became the Bats and first performed in Dunedin on New Year's Eve 82. Over the next couple of
1: Yeah.
0: years, the Bats were involved in the live music scene in Christchurch and Dunedin before releasing your first EP By Night in 84 on the alternative New Zealand record label Flying Nun. Is that how it all went down? How you formed?
1: That's pretty much it. That's pretty accurate, actually.
0: Okay. The Bats went on to release another EP, and here is Music for the Fireside in 85. It's about that time you first toured Australia. Do you recall much about that tour, where you played with which other bands?
1: Not that much. The venues I remember playing either on that first tour or maybe the second one were places like the Annandale, the Hopetown, but that might, I don't know if that's in Sydney or Melbourne.
0: That's no, the Hopetown was in Sydney, but it closed about 10 years ago.
1: But I remember those venues as being somewhat similar to some of the venues in New Zealand that we were playing. So it wasn't a great change in terms of our approach or what we had to do. We just went over and somehow got some shows, maybe through a connection in Australia. And the crowds were good from the start. We always had people turning up, and they knew the music, and we were getting radio play in Australia on different, whether it was student radio or whichever station. So we had good crowds right from the start.

0: moved on to touring Europe, making and releasing your first album, Daddy's Highway, there in 87. There were four more albums, and the Bats toured the US four times, charting on college radio there and with some big shows, including dates opening up for Radiohead on a tour. Then what? The Bats went on something of a hiatus in 95?
1: Yeah, we had quite a big break, and that was mainly due to Paul and Kay having kids, work commitments, and I had a couple of kids as well. So yeah, that caused quite a lengthy wait in proceedings, and then we sort of got back into gear and then started recording again more seriously the end of the 90s, I guess, and early 2000s.
0: You came back with album number 6 at the National Grid, 10 years since your previous record. Was it just time to do more Bats and make more new music then?
1: Yeah, pretty much. And we definitely felt it was time. We were keen to get going again, and it just took us took us a wee while to limber up and gather the songs together and get our chops back together up to the level that we wanted to present ourselves like. Also, during that time, I was doing stuff with The Clean as well, so we recorded a few albums in that time with The Clean.
0: Since then, there's been 5 more albums over the next 20 years, some of your very best records, including 2011's Free All Monsters and 2017's The Deep Set. On last year's album, Corner Coming Up, the Bats are sounding stronger than ever. It's like you're still peaking. The band camaraderie and creativity is so obviously still as strong as ever.
1: Yeah, I think we've just grown up together musically, really. I think we're still finding ways to improve and interact, and also for myself, the journey and learning path of songwriting. So I'm always trying to improve and hone the craft of songwriting. So it's an ongoing, you know, challenge in terms of writing new songs and then presenting them to the band and everyone, you know, making up their parts that they, you know, the way they want to approach it as well. So it can be quite a lengthy process for us.
0: Tell us about the latest album, last year's Corner Coming Up. Where was that one recorded and who with?
1: That was actually recorded down here in Port Chalmers at a place called Chicks Hotel, which was a famous venue here in Port Chalmers for a good period of time. So a lot of people played at Chicks, people like Grant Hart and all kinds of people. And then when it closed as a live venue, a guy called Tom Bell turned it into a studio. And so we went in there, and we actually had a guy called Tex on the knobs for that one. And we did it. It came together pretty easily, and we recorded all the backing tracks and a lot of the overdubs and vocals within about 10 days. And then we took a while to finish off the overdubs and the mixing. Yeah.

0: You've recently played a run of shows all over New Zealand. Next up, you will be in Australia next month before touring Europe once again. When's the last time you played in Australia? Played Sydney.
1: I should know, but I don't. It's probably quite a while ago. Probably Paul would remember better than me, but it would be between 5 and 10 years ago,
0: Okay.
1: something like that.
0: We should run through your Australian dates. Saturday, the 6th of June. Rising in Melbourne, day tripper at Max Watts. Sunday, the 7th of June, Coaldale RSL in Coaldale, New South Wales. That's just down Wollongong Way on the south coast. Monday, the 8th of June, on the long weekend, the Factory Theatre in Sydney. That's been a venue upgrade. It was originally somewhere else.
1: All right.
0: Tuesday, the 9th of June, the Polish Club in Canberra. Thursday, the 11th of June, Northcote Social Club in Melbourne. And Friday, the 12th of June, the Theatre Royal in Castlemaine in Victoria. A quick fire, six Australian shows in a week here. What's in store for these shows? Will it be the latest album with some big hitters from your extensive back catalogue or some deep album cuts?
1: No, you've pretty much summed it up. We'll be doing a similar set that we did here in New Zealand for the tour, last tour. So it'll be there's about five or six off the new album, and then we always do the crowd pleasing, well known ones like North by North and Made Up in Blue and Block of Wood and stuff like that. So we always have those in the set, and then we sort of pick and choose from all the back catalogue, really, just ones we want to do. Sometimes they can be reasonably obscure. Just to keep ourselves happy and entertained on stage, just something a bit different to fill up the set here.
0: Now, will you have merch? Because the Bats back catalogue of albums are pretty hard to come by on both vinyl and CD. They're going for a small fortune, some of them these days, on the likes of Discogs.
1: Yes, we're trying to access as many of the back catalogue titles as we can, and that obviously is difficult because there's quite a lot, and some of them are out of print. And there's also label issues with ex-American labels, so it's a bit tricky. But we'll definitely have some merch. We'll have t-shirts, and we'll have definitely have some albums, and I'll have some of my paintings for sale.
0: Okay. I know albums have been reissued before, but they're all gone also.
1: I guess we've got to pull our socks up on that front.
0: Yeah, I mean, the bats have become quite collectible.
1: Right.
0: What's next? You're off to Europe, I know, as a mutual
1: Yeah.
0: friend of ours, Tor Arne in Norway, tells me he's pretty excited to have tickets to see you playing a festival there.
1: Yes,
0: Where in Europe will
1: he's a force of nature, that guy.
0: Tor's great. I actually went to Norway in 2019 and met up with him and went to some shows.
1: Oh, really? Wow. He's been good value. He's always questioning me about things and how to get different releases, and steering me towards your show. So yeah, no, he's good. So we're looking forward to meeting him and playing in Norway again. So we haven't played there for quite a long time.
0: And where else in Europe will the Bats be playing this time?
1: Well, Denmark, Sweden, Norway, Luxembourg, France, Germany, Netherlands, England, Scotland. I think that's the list.
0: For
1: Yeah, so
0: now, we
1: about
0: have
1: 50.
0: a newish album from the Bats. It's a wonderful record, one that's barely left my player of late. Corner coming up, and an Australian tour happening next month, not to be missed. The Sydney show, once again, is Monday, the 8th of June, on the long weekend at the Factory Theatre. There's also the Coaldale RSL show the night before, just down the road towards Wollongong, Ferrol Way, and also Canberra, and a bunch of Melbourne shows. Robert Scott, so wonderful to get to talk to you here at the Outpost and 2SER.
1: Great to talk to you. Thanks very much, Vinny.
0: 11 albums, numerous EPs and singles, compilation albums. The Bats still sounding as great as ever, 44 years on. We're going to go out now with a bunch of Bats songs taken from various records. First up from 2008's The Guilty Office, this is The Orchard. Thanks, Robert.
1: Thanks a lot, Vinny. We'll
0: Good.
1: see you over there.

I hope you all enjoyed my bats feature special there and my chat with Robert Scott from his home just north of Dunedin. The songs you heard there in order were first up we played A Crutch, A Post from the Corner Coming Up latest album, then North by North from the debut 1987 album Daddy's Highway, the title track Corner Coming Up, then The Orchard from the Guilty Office 2008 album, Rooftops from the 2017 record The Deep Set, then from the Free All the Monsters 2011 album we heard Long Hauls, and just then the single release from the latest album 2025's Corner Coming Up, the song Lolene. Do catch the bats, they don't get to Australia too often. Robert can't even remember when the last time they were actually here. Was it 5 years? Was it 10 years? I'm sure some 2SER listeners out there will know. They're playing the June long weekend here in a couple of weeks' time on the Monday at the Factory Theatre, or for those that can't get there, down the South Coast, Coaldale RSL on the Sunday. You are tuned into The Outpost. Vinnie Ramone here at 2SER 107.3. I'm going to play one more Bats song before we get into some other music. This one goes way, way back to 1986 from an EP, one of the three EPs that predated the first album. It's a title track from an EP called Made Up in Blue.

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2: and Dan Parsons from Minor Gold. We're here just to express how much we love 2SER. What an absolutely integral life force to the independent music scene in Australia.
1: It's a connector of people. It's a connector of ideas. It keeps community thriving and discovering new talent, and it just makes your day. So what an important thing.
2: We need them more than ever, so get behind them, folks.
1: Get behind it.

Hi, I'm Noah. I am a producer on Friday Drive. I host our segment Village Idiom. I get to talk about history and etymology and all the nerdy things that I adore. I love it here at 2SER. I have made a ton of friends. I study journalism. I get a ton of real-world experience. And yeah, it's great here. It's the best.

I opened up that bracket of songs with the Bats, Made Up in Blue. And then, well, during the interview with Robert Scott from the Bats, he did mention Grand Heart, which is my excuse to play a song from the brand new Sam Shenazzi record, On a Highway Somewhere, a song Sam wrote about a real life experience. It's called Grand Heart Can't Find the Keys to His Car. Sam Shenazzi is one of the artists playing the Cronulla Festival, not this weekend, the following weekend. It's on Thursday, Friday, Saturday and Sunday. Sam's on in the afternoon, I think from memory, around 5 p.m. playing Zinc Bar in Cronulla. Lots more on that festival on next week's Outpost show. From Sam Shenazzi, we went into local band Deadwood 76. They're doing a bunch of shows this weekend. They're first in, is it 8 years, I think? Close to 10 years. Deadwood 76 reforming for some shows. We played Queen of the Road. Deadwood 76 are playing with opening act Dave Favors and the Roadside Ashes tomorrow night for free at the Golden Barley Hotel. If you're up Central Coast Way, they're playing Link and Pin on Saturday with a bunch of other bands also. And Sunday they're up Newcastle Way. The Bob Dylan Birthday Marathon is an institution here at 2SCER. Bruce and the guys are back again this Saturday night from 8 p.m. with more Bobness. For the remainder of today's Outpost show, I'm going to go with, well, not Bob himself, but some choice and favourite covers of mine of some Bob Dylan songs. First up, this is Tom Petty and the Heartbreakers, recorded live with special guest Roger McGuinn from The Byrds, doing a song The Byrds made famous, but written by Bob Dylan, of course, Mr. Tambourine Man. 2SER 107.3.

was a talking, there's a sermon he gave. He said every man's conscience is vile and depraved. 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She gave a heart.

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Bob Dylan, 85 this Monday, this Saturday night, though, the Bob Dylan birthday marathon is happening from 8 p.m. on 2SER, something that's been happening for forever kind of here at 2SER. 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We have no gatekeepers here at 2SER. On our specialist music shows, we play what we want. I'm going to roll now with some more Bob Dylan songs covered. This now is Patti Smith, 2SER 107.3.

Hi, I'm Ben. I'm a volunteer for the Wednesday Drive here at 2SER, and I love 2SER because of the people I get to meet, the stories I get to make, and the music.

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She comes down the throughway, ready to sew me up with thread.

She walks like Bo Diddley, and she don't need no crutch.

Welcome to SER's Bob Dylan Birthday Marathon returns for its 42nd edition, 8pm Thursday, May 23. Catch up on the life and work, news and rumours of the only songwriter to win the Nobel Prize in Literature and wear a polka dot shirt. This year the focus is on the times he thought he knew the answers and the times of greatest doubt. And the feature album is the latest in the bootleg series, Through the Open Window. You can be part of the quiz or make a request. That's the Bob Dylan Birthday Marathon, 8pm Saturday, May 23 to 4am Saturday, May 24 on 2SER 107.3.

Hope you are enjoying the covers of Bob Dylan songs on the Outpost this afternoon. Tune in Saturday night from 8 p.m. The Bob Dylan birthday marathon for the real deal from his Bobness himself. What did I just play? I should back announce some songs. Man in the Long Black Coat, Mark Lanigan, Knocking on Heaven's Door, Low, I Am a Lonesome Hobo, The Triffords, Changing of the Guard, Patti Smith, From a Buick Six, Richmond Fontaine, Not Dark Yet, Lucinda Williams, and Like a Rolling Stone just then by the Drive-By Truckers. I'm just about out of time. Got time for maybe two more covers of Dylan songs. First up, Willie Nelson teaming up with Calexico. What could possibly go wrong? Their take on Senor. My name is Vinnie Ramone. I'll catch you next Thursday. Love2ser.com.

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1: 2SER acknowledges the custodians of the Gadigal and Darug lands from which we broadcast.
0: And if I raise my hand in question, you just say that I'm

SICRFM 107.3, Hands of Time, Psychedelic Era Sounds. It's the show that you're currently listening to. Welcome to this wonderful station. And, well, look, this show's not too bad. I'm kind of proud of it. Welcome back if you've tuned in before, and welcome if you haven't been here before. It's going to be fun, so you should stick around, trust me. Look, just then, from an album which has actually been unavailable for quite a while, only recently got reissued, at least digitally. Is it on your MP3 type stores? I'm not sure if a CD or other physical version came out. It's Bob Seger's debut album, and it's a cracker. I've played Ramblin' Gamblin' Man a bunch of times on the show. It did appear on a compilation of his original label called Parkway Records, Cameo Parkway. But they've finally put out the original album, and it's a really good record. You may know Bob Seger as kind of a key name in kind of American heartland rock of the 70s, mid-70s especially. But he was from Detroit, and he was played with the likes of the MC5, and was a really important figure in that city's music scene. And that first album is just a really great psych rock record. That track 2+2=? Is a really great Andy War track as well. Mixed bag on the show today, mostly American psychedelia though. I think it's pretty much predominantly American, but we'll see. Up next, let's go down to Houston and hear the Bubble Puppy. To ICR.

Hey, I'm Alicia Dibbs. I'm a musician and artist from Eora, Sydney. I really love 2SER and they mean a lot to me because they support local musicians like myself, and the quality of music is always incredible.

a band called Felt and an awesome track of theirs called World from a self-titled album. Before that, Catatonic Lover by a great group called the Sacred Mushroom. And before that, from the Houston International record label, Todd's Tune by the fantastic Bubble Puppy. Psychedelic era sounds here on 2SCR, Hands of Time. As I said, not intentionally, but mostly American, kind of more late 60s, early 70s, kind of tougher psych rock sounds. Let's go now to wonderful Electric Prunes before they went orchestral rock, courtesy of David Axelrod, a track called Train for Tomorrow. 2SCR.

Hi, my name's Greg Poppleton. I present the Phantom Dancer, and I've been a volunteer at 2SER since 1985. I love volunteering at 2SER because it doesn't cater to mindless...

The Back to Funk Barbecue returns to the Lady Hampshire on Saturday, May 23rd. 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

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Psychedelic Era Sounds is where you're currently attuned to. Look, I did say this would be primarily American, kind of tougher psych and the like, but there was a German band called Sweet Smoke from their first album, which came out in 1970, produced by the great Connie Plank. Of course, did great production work and recording with Can. Just a Poke was the name of the album. The track was called Baby Night. What did we hear before that on the show? Let's see. Oh, yeah, The Electric Prunes from their I Had Too Much to Dream last night album, Trained for Tomorrow. Okay, let's go back to the US. A great band called The Savage Resurrection. 2SCR, 107.3.

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The Canberra-based multi-hyphenate hits human resistance against social and political decline with a floor-cracking third record of synth-punk, rap and neo-soul. 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

0: Hands of Time to SCRFM 107.3. Some scorching psychedelic rock from Phoenix, Arizona. A band called 20th Century Zoo from... Was it their only album? I believe it was. Called Thunder on a Clear Day. The track was called Bullfrog. Before that, from... Where were they from? Bohemian Vendetta. They were from Long Island. Yes, that's right, 20th Century Zoo were from Phoenix, and Bohemian Vendetta were from Long Island, and a great album they put out on the Mainstream label, a great label that I've featured on the show before, mainly well-known for jazz, but also put out some great psych rock as well. The track we heard from them was called Riddles and Fairy Tales from their self-titled album from, what year was that, 67, I believe? 68. There you go. And before that, St. John Green from their self-titled album, produced by Kim Fowley and Michael Morley, from who would later be on going to form the West Coast pop art experimental band. Self-titled album, great album, Devil in the Sea, and The Savage Resurrection before that. From San Francisco, Thing in E from their self-titled album, one of the youngest bands in the San Fran scene. Apparently the lead guitarist was only 16 when they put out that album. Amazing. Psychedelic Era Sounds to a CR. Of course, you can hear the show again. It's audio on demand. So I remind you every week. I remind you every week because it's great. Oh, look, I do it all the time. Go in and catch up with shows, great shows I like on this station. Ones that I've missed. It's the way of the world now. Things are when you want it. Although it is great to tune in live from time to time when you can. Where to next? Let's kind of mellow things out a little bit with a wonderful American kind of soft psych band called Gandalf. To OCR, 107.3.
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Hi, it's Julia from Julia Y. We are three Peace Shoe Guys band from Sydney, and we absolutely love 2SER because 2SER supports independent, underground, weird music just like us. It's my go-to for the radio when I'm in my car, and I'm always discovering new, interesting music thanks to all the presenters who are super passionate about what they do.

to Hands of Time. That's the show that you are listening to right now. Psychedelic Era Sounds is what we're about, or I'm about, here on this very station for this bracket of 2 hours. Just then, we heard from Fever Tree, a band from Texas, a track called San Francisco Girls. The Tangerine Zoo before that, second zoo band of the show today, from their self-titled album Nature's Children. The Plastic Cloud, lovely, kind of more pop-leaning track called Epistle to Paradise from their self-titled album. And Gandalf from their self-titled album, the first of which, you know, anyway, they put out two great records. Beautiful track called Hang On to a Dream. Okay, we're up to, where are we going to go next? Oh, yeah. As I said, mostly American, kind of tougher psych-edged sounds on the show. We're going to hear from the Apple Pie Motherhood Band. Hands of Time. To us here.

0: sun.
1: My name is Stephen Rings. I'm the author of What Did You Hear? The Music of Bob Dylan. And I'm looking forward to joining you on this year's Bob Dylan Birthday Marathon on 2SER.
2: That's the Bob Dylan Birthday Marathon, Saturday, May 23rd from 8 p.m. We'll be speaking with Stephen Rings about his book, and we'll have a copy to give away. 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

to OSCR 107.3 Psychedelic Era Sounds here on the show. Hope you're enjoying it. Just then, who do we hear? We heard Morgan, great American band, put out one album in 1969 from Long Island, they were. And the name of the track we heard was called Of Dreams, self-titled album, well worth checking out, great record. The Growing Concern before that, where were they from? I know they're on another band on the mainstream label, not sure where they were from, but the album came out in 68. Self-titled album, Hard, Hard Year was the name of the track. And before that, the Apple Pie Motherhood Band from the album Apple Pie, great track called Orangutan. Next, let's go to a band. I can't remember whether there's a New Zealand Human Instinct. I think there's a Scottish Human Instinct as well. I can't remember which one this is. Anyway, from the album called Stone Guitar. This is the Human Instinct, a track called Black Sally. To OSCR, Hands of Time.

Hi, this is DJ Meme from the Back to Funk radio show. I love 2SER for the incredible music that you won't hear anywhere else, curated by passionate, dedicated DJs and selectors from our amazing community. 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

Hands of Time here on Toy CRFM 107.3 with me, Andre. Just then, a band from Detroit called Mystic Siva, a track called Supernatural Mind, self-titled album. Apparently the album was recorded in about 1970, and the band were not happy at all with how it was recorded, because this studio didn't really know how to record or mix a rock and roll record. But apparently 43 years later, one of the members of the band visited the studio and found the original unmixed tape, and was able to hand it over to a new sound engineer and mix it down to make it sound how they wanted it. And it came out on a German label called World in Sound Records. The track we heard was called Supernatural Mind. Before that, an odd thing called The Electronic Hole. I'm trying to kind of really understand what it was about. It's very, very lo-fi, but it's apparently a thing assembled by a guy called Phil Perlman in 1969, and it was basically, the album is him auditioning musicians and it kind of added to a collection of demos, and he used local studios in off hours to record them. But it managed to come out under this name in 1970. Anyway, the track we heard was called The Golden Hour 3. Fairly loose stuff, but kind of fun. And before that, Twink, yes. The drummer from The Pretty Things for a while, actually got kicked out of the Pretty Things, which is saying something. They're a pretty wild band. Drummed with the Pink Fairies, and also drummed with a lot of other bands. I think he originally drummed with Tomorrow. Yes, he did, before Pretty Things as well. But his own album called Think Pink is fantastic. Really, really kind of on the edge in terms of English psychedelia at the time, particularly anything on a major label. The track we heard was called Tiptoe on the Highest Hill. Okay, up next, let's hear from a band called Circus 2000. Hands of Time, Psychedelic Era Sounds. Psychedelic Era Sounds, try that again, here on 2SERFM.

Hi everyone, this is Liam from The Engine. We love 2SER. 2SER gives a lot of Australian bands their first radio play. I remember when we were first played on 2SER and I wrangled my whole family downstairs, turned on the radio, and it was a bit of an event. It was good fun. 2SER holds a special place in our hearts, so please show your love however you can. We love you, 2SER.

Coming towards the end of another edition of The Hands of Time. That was, we were here just then, Perth County Band. Escape me now. I'll put it up on the 2SCL website later on. But yes, it's been a pleasure presenting the show for you yet again here on 2SCL. My name is Andre. I'll be back next week for more psychedelic era sounds. Until then. Sorry, Perth County Conspiracy. There we go. Track called Take Your Time. You have been listening to The Hands of Time here on 2SCRFM.

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1: Good afternoon, I'm Peter Hislop. Queensland police say support is being provided to officers after a 71-year-old woman died after being struck by a police car in Cairns this morning. Officers responded with medical assistance and the woman was transported to Cairns Hospital but could not be revived. Regional Operations Deputy Commissioner John Timms says an investigation has been launched by the Ethical Standards Command.
2: It has also been felt by the officers involved and the QPS as a whole. My sympathies go out to the family and friends of the 71-year-old woman. Police officers go out every day to serve and protect their community. A tragedy like this is not something we ever want to see happen.
1: The Public Services Association will begin a statewide strike in New South Wales prisons today with frustration over prison numbers at the Goulburn Correctional Centre. Government plans to shut four heritage wings date back to the 1800s, and Corrections Minister Anilak Chandavong says no staff member will be forced out of a job and has promised no forced relocations or redundancies. The association says prisons have been sent into lockdown with only skeleton staff on duty. One Nation leader Pauline Hanson has proposed putting a 10% wellhead royalty on the offshore extraction of oil and gas. The minor party is also proposing establishing a co-investment scheme where the government would take equity stakes in new gas developments in return for funding exploration. Pauline Hanson says the government shouldn't force oversupply in the domestic market.
3: Our policy will instead be flexible to export surplus gas when domestic demand is satisfied, building sovereign wealth rather than undermining domestic supply projects.
1: Tasmania's Health Department has been asked to find cuts of $700 million in Tasmania's state budget. Treasurer Eric Abbott's revealed today the state will post a $597 million deficit in the coming financial year. The state public service will face 1,700 job losses through attrition and voluntary redundancies. Services facing cuts include health, education, justice, emergency services and workers' compensation. Meanwhile, the Australian Bureau of Statistics says the number of females employed has driven a rise in national unemployment. The ABS labour data states the unemployment rate rose to 4.5% in April. The number of people employed fell by 19,000, while the number of unemployed people rose by 33,000. A Maldives diver says the message to visitors is to follow specific diving rules and procedures. The comments have been made after the last two bodies of the Italian divers killed in the Maldives' deadliest diving accident were recovered. Zuna Nassim is the Maldives' first female course director of Professional Association of Diving Instructors.
4: As long as you stick to the standards and use the right gear to dive in any condition, I think it's a safe dive, but you have to have the right training, right equipment.
1: Authorities are investigating the causes behind the Italian divers' deaths, including whether the group descended deeper than recommended. And the Federal Health Department is reminding Australians it's not too late to book in for winter vaccinations. It says vaccination is one of the best ways for individuals to protect themselves against respiratory viruses such as flu, COVID-19 and RSV. Turning to sport, and the 12th round fixture for the AFLW season has been released. The 2026 season includes four doubleheaders featuring men's and women's games and three AFLW doubleheaders. The season officially gets underway on Sunday, August 9, when St Kilda plays Carlton.
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5: To SER wishes to acknowledge the custodians of the land from which we broadcast, the Gadigal people of the Eora Nation and the Wadumatagal clan of the Darug Nation, and their elders past, present and emerging. We acknowledge and respect their continuing culture and the contribution they make to the life of this city and this region.

0: Good afternoon, Sydney.
1: Yes.
0: Try that again.
1: Yes.
0: One more time.
1: Yes.
0: There you are.
1: For context, I just said yes four times. Good afternoon, Sydney. You're listening to 2SER's Thursday Drive with Meredith and Davo.
0: Hey, Meredith.
1: Hey, Davo. I have a question for you.
0: Hit me.
1: What's like? Do you have an impression or a party trick that you do at a party?
0: Ooh.
1: I do.
0: I don't really. I'm not very good at impressions.
1: Yeah, okay. That surprises me because you seem like you have really good American president impressions secretly hidden under your face. Like, I feel like you could probably whip out like a thank you, Marilyn Monroe, like a really good JFK.
0: I wish I could do a Nixon.
1: Oh, maybe you should work on that. Well, I don't have an American president impression, but I do have a lightsaber impression, which I don't know if it will transfer well on air. But do you want to hear it?
0: Yes.
1: So I've been dating. This is my first date lightsaber impression. This is what I do on a first date. Okay, ready? Ready? Okay.
0: That was really good. It was dynamic.
1: Thank you. Did you like the opening and closing?
0: I think the opening and closing could be worked on a little better, but I really like the...
1: Thank you. Well, if you liked that, stick around for the rest of the show because we've got more great content.
0: We've got blaster effects. We've got TIE fighter screens.
1: You just wait till you hear my X-Wing sound. It's mind-blowing. No, we've got really great interviews coming up, Davo.
0: We do.
1: We've got... As usual on 2SER, everyone's favorite station, hashtag I love 2SER, great music.
0: Yes.
1: We also want to hear what your party tricks are as well.
0: Yeah. Text in 0468441073.
1: What's your party trick? What's your impression?
0: Or hit us up on Instagram at 2SER Thursday Drive.
1: Yeah. Send in a clip. We'll play it.
0: Yes.
1: On air.
0: Yes.
1: We will play it on air. Until then, Davo, what have we got?
0: We've got Railroad Worm by Kidskin.
1: Mm-hmm.
0: Language warning on this one. 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

devoured by the muscle where my memories first met. I seek the counsel, seek the fortune teller. Tell me who I am to be next.

0: Big Dog by Genesis Owusu off Twisty.L's feature album of the week, Red Star Woo and the Worldwide Scourge. It is currently 4:16 p.m. and you're listening to Thursday Drive.
1: Yeah, you are. You have the honor and privilege. Before the break, we asked you a question. It was, what is your party impression or trick? Mm-hmm. Please message us at 2SER's Thursday Drive on Instagram to let us know what that is. But until then, Devo, is it everybody's favorite time of week?
0: It is. It is.
2: 2SER traffic.
0: Yes, it's time for me to read the live traffic New South Wales updates in Sydney. We've only got one this week in Badgerys Creek on Elizabeth Drive at Warramie Drive. There's a crash between three vehicles causing eastbound traffic to be affected. That's all.
1: Okay. Stay safe out there.
0: Stay safe. Stay safe. And guess what?
1: What?
0: It's time for weather as well.
1: Oh, yes. Yes.
0: I'm not going to lie. It's not looking good.
1: No.
0: Sunheads, it's over.
1: Sunheads?
0: Tomorrow.
1: Any big feds of sun in the house?
0: Tomorrow, apparently the showers are easing, which I've never seen that before on bomb.com.
1: Wow.
0: So today, obviously,
1: bomb.com.
0: Today, obviously, there's a shower or two.
1: Okay.
0: Tomorrow, the showers are easing, but then there's going to be showers for literally the rest of the week.
1: Damn it.
0: How is it easing if it's not going away anytime soon?
1: Okay, you may be sounding pessimistic, Devo, but imagine the potential we have now to look out a bus window longingly whilst listening to Elliot Smith.
0: Oh,
1: have
0: yeah.
1: you thought about that? I bet you haven't.
0: I haven't.
1: No.
0: I haven't.
1: Yeah, the next week, oh baby, if I see people yearning out a window, I'll know that they listened to Thursday Drive.
0: Okay, so tomorrow the showers are easing. We're looking at highs of 21, lows of 14.
1: Okay. So maybe that's like a Elliot Smith either or.
0: Upwards of 4 millimetres. Saturday, we got some showers again. Highs of 22, lows of 16, between 1 to 7 millimetres.
1: Okay, that's Lana Del Rey.
0: Yep. Sunday, a shower or two. Highs of 22, lows of 15.
1: Mm-hmm.
0: Only upwards of 2 millimetres. I'm thinking
1: Sufjan Stevens.
0: I was thinking Nico.
1: And
0: the Velvet Underground, or maybe just Chelsea Girl, you know, these days.
1: Yep.
0: Monday, shower or two. Tuesday, showers. Wednesday, shower or two.
1: Just a lot of potential for listening to sad songs and yearning.
0: And
1: that's what we love here on 2SER. But we also love sad songs. We love good songs. We love, most of all, we love local songs. And we love homegrown music, don't we, Devo?
0: We do. Unfortunately, the next track we're going to play is not one of those. But we do. You know what we do love? Bjork covers.
1: Oh, yes.
0: Because up next, we got Army of Me by The Engine.
1: Oh, this is going to be great. A Bjork cover? Yes. We love Bjork on Thursday Drive.
0: And we love language warnings, too.
1: Yes, we do. Be warned.
0: But before then, we got a quick couple messages.

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0: No I. Just love2ser. And you should fill out the petition to keep this station around, because this station matters. And so does 2SER's Thursday Drive. And so do our producers, Luca and Riley Bone.
2: And so does the music we play, such as Gem Sub Bop by Jutna, which you just heard. And now you're going to hear some Riley Bone. Riley, how's it going?
3: Yeah, it's not bad, David, Meredith, and Luca. I'm all right.
0: Riley, every week you do a quiz. We call it Game of Bones.
3: Yep, we do.
0: Your name is Riley Bone.
3: Yes, it is.
0: We call it Game of Bones.
3: Yep, we do.
0: You're the Bone Man. You're the Quiz Master.
3: Yep.
0: You're the King of Things.
3: Yep.
0: And now it's time for a bit of Game of Bones. Take it away, David.

0: Game of Bones.
1: Let's go.
2: Let's go. So I make a note with Game of Bones to never do the same theme twice. This is my first ever sequel theme.
1: Guys, Riley's run out of ideas.
3: Riley's been doing this for how many years? A couple
2: two,
3: now.
2: About two. Yeah, look, we're doing Star Wars again because Devo and I are seeing Mandalorian and Grogu tonight.
1: Well, that's not the only reason. The movie came out today, so there's a new Star Wars movie
3: in theaters
1: today.
2: That's true.
3: Yes. I didn't know that. How have you not heard about this?
1: Because it's probably not going to do very well. The marketing has kind of dropped the ball.
2: We're not sponsored by Disney.
1: No, we're not sponsored by Disney, and we're also not really excited.
2: Yeah, no. I have spent the past 2 or 3 days binging all of The Mandalorian, and it's driven me crazy.
3: So this is a
2: Star Wars quiz.
3: Hesitant Mandalorian and Grogu watch, and to get excited for it,
2: yes,
3: or trying to pump yourselves up, we're doing a Star Wars quiz.
1: Okay, cool. I work at a cinema, and I said to my manager the other day when he asked me if I was going to go see it, and I said yes, but I'm probably only seeing it because I work at a cinema.
3: Yeah. Okay.
1: Take it away, Riley.
2: Yeah, let's get into it. R2-D2 is which kind of droid?
1: David. Yeah. Astromech.
2: That's correct.
3: You're a nerd. Devo,
1: next question.
3: I didn't realize you were a nerd.
1: Next question.
2: I'm expecting a Devo switch.
1: Glass houses.
3: Hold on. Can we just pause? Devo, I didn't realize you liked Star Wars this much.
1: So when I was about 4 or 5 years old, my mother said, all right, get ready. We're going to go somewhere. And she takes me to Borders. And in Borders, on this display in the middle of the shop, is the original trilogy on DVD in like a glass case. And my mom said, I'm going to buy this for you. And we bought it. We went home. And each day of that weekend, we watched one. And since then, I've been a changed man.
2: That's beautiful.
1: For
2: That's
1: the worst. So sweet. I can't get over it. No matter what I do, no matter how boring and bad the series get, I'm still going to know way too much about
2: this
1: it.
2: This is like a Slumdog Millionaire where every question he's going to have some sort of...
3: Yeah. Niche Devo.
1: Right, next question.
2: Yeah, we got to get kicking. Question two. What is the only Star Wars song to get on the Billboard Top 100?
1: David? Yeah. The Cantina Band song?
2: That's correct. Yeah.
4: That's I would correct. Have guessed Jewel of the Fates, actually.
1: Is there going to be a question about what style of music it's called?
2: No, but I know the answer.
3: Oh, I know what that is.
1: Next question.
2: What is the name of the insect-like species known for building droids?
1: Oh, David. The Geonosians.
2: Yes.
3: Oh, my gosh.
4: Luca, actually, isn't it Geonosis?
2: Actually, that's the planet.
3: They live on Geonosis. Oh. And I know that from Battlefront.
2: Also, it's actually the Geonosians. You said Geonosians. Whatever.
1: Semantics.
2: Okay. Rota the Hutt appears in which two films?
1: David, Star Wars The Clone Wars and The Mandalorian and Grogu.
2: That's correct.
3: God! Devo! I thought I was the nerd here.
2: Well, you got to buzz in quicker, Meredith. Question five.
3: I don't
2: five.
3: Even know these.
2: Sorry. Before the first Star Wars released, what was Luke Skywalker's name?
1: David. It was... I don't remember the first name, but it was Starkiller.
2: It was Luke Starkiller.
1: Oh, okay.
3: Devo!
2: What does AT-
1: light work.
2: What does AT-AT stand for?
1: This I don't know. I don't
3: Ooh,
1: know. Attack.
3: Something terrain?
2: Yeah.
1: Ooh.
3: Something terrain.
1: David.
3: Automatons?
2: It's the big camels, guys. The big robot camels.
3: Oh, I'm familiar. And Luke ties one up and makes it trip.
2: Yeah, okay. It's all-terrain armored transport.
1: Oh.
2: Yeah, come on, guys. Your first flop. Number seven. Which actor was enrolled and studying at Harvard during their filming?
1: David. Natalie Portman.
2: That's correct.
3: What the hell is going on?
2: Final question. What is the name of the holiday they celebrate in the Star Wars Holiday Special?
1: David, Life Day.
2: That's correct. Damn, Devo got 7 out of 8. That is maybe the cleanest sweep we've had.
3: I want you to be you listening right now. I just want you to know that I look like I've just seen a bomb go off. Because our cool, calm, collected, super like niche indie presenter Devo is secretly a huge Star Wars nerd. And this is how long have I known you, Devo? A while.
1: About a year.
3: This is ridiculous. I'm shocked. I'm actually shocked. I want a really in-depth Lord of the Rings quiz next so that I can do well.
2: But I know more about Star Wars than I do Lord of the Rings. Well, I couldn't do questions like this for Lord of the Rings.
1: Yeah, so I think, you know, we didn't even have to say which one was the Devo question. I obviously won that by a landslide.
3: Okay.
1: Let's just...
3: Yeah. Play a song, please. Please play a song.
1: Cracked Whip by Loose Fit, coming up next on 2SER 107.3. This one's got a language warning, folks.

0: Hi, I'm Ida, and I volunteer on the Wednesday Daily. And what drives me is that I want to pursue a career in radio and audio storytelling. So I thought this was a great place to start and gain some experience.
1: The Back to Funk Barbecue returns to the Lady Hampshire on Saturday, May 23rd. 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
2: Yes, you heard it right. This Saturday, May 23rd at the Lady Hampshire. Back to Funk. Be there. 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It is 4:43 p.m. And I kind of want to know if anyone listening has a favorite background Star Wars character. Based off our last chat, you know, I'm a big Star Wars fan, it turns out. One of my personal favorites is Ellen Sleezbagino from Star Wars Episode 2, the guy who sells Obi-Wan some death sticks, or attempts to sell him some death sticks. Text in 0468441073. What's your favorite background Star Wars character? Now, we're going to talk about 2SER's feature album of the week, which is Red Star Wu and the Worldwide Scourge by Genesis Owusu, who, if you don't know, is a Canberra-based multi-hyphenate lights the fire under a melting pot of synth punk on this new album. It's a rap and neo-soul combination in a towering, floor-breaking third record of human resistance amid social and political decline. It's out now on vinyl and digital. We have Luca in the studio today.
3: I'm here.
2: Luca, you're a big Genesis Owusu fan.
3: I'm a big Owusu head.
2: And you have a bit of an album review?
3: I do, yeah. Just some thoughts, sharing my thoughts on the album.
2: Yeah,
3: I've been a big Genesis Owusu fan ever since his debut album, Smiling With No Teeth, which first released back in 2021. So a big five-year moment for him. 5 years of, having this sort of extensive discography. And Red Star Wu and the Worldwide Scourge, his latest album, gives a lot more shape to the socially relevant themes he's explored throughout his discography, while additionally taking aim at the alt-right radicalization that has been significantly accelerating on both the internet and I think within the real world as a result of the Trump presidency, you know, Elon Musk's reshaping of Twitter into the hellscape that it is. Owusu's album is incredibly lyrically dense. He ruminates upon his position within society as a very politically active black man, where his blackness has informed much of his art to date. On this album, he really sort of, one of the aspects I found really interesting, he looks at his masculinity and the dichotomy that exists between that and also his blackness. In the opening of the second verse on the album's title track, The Worldwide Scourge, I'm going to read a little passage. He recalls, "A white woman walked towards me and our eyes locked to meet. Felt the fear inside the air as she moved across the street. Should I blame her for seeing me and picturing a threat or the centuries of whipping that's keeping women in debt?" I was pretty taken aback by this sort of verse. It's very gripping, and I think really reflective of a lot of the subject matter and writing across the entire album. It inspired a lot of deep contemplation and reflection, and I think, within this album, his pen is sort of at its best. His lack of restraint when it comes to genre hopping also gives this album a lot of its shape. It's very eccentric shape, I might add, from neo-soul to punk to R&B, to rap rock. There's not just what I would call, an exploration of different genres, but a real fusion of ones that already exist. The production on each song feels specifically curated and shaped to package its lyrical message in whatever way Owusu has deemed the most appropriate, even if that means fully breaking genre conventions. If you haven't given Genesis Owusu a listen before, Red Star Wu and the Worldwide Scourge is an excellent place to dive in. It's far and away one of the best albums of the year, representing true Australian excellence. And that's what we are all about on 2SER.
2: Absolutely. And speaking of Genesis Owusu, he was actually a recent guest on 2SER. There's an interview on the website, 2SER.com, with Sophia Khoury. Shout out to Sophia for that, where he talks about the influences of the record and its connection to themes of resistance that Luca just touched on. And not only that, there is a vinyl giveaway we're running. All you got to do is subscribe to 2SER and email win@2SER with Genesis Owusu in the title. Fun fact, Genesis Owusu is still currently the reigning champion for concerts that successfully broke the floor of the Enmore Theatre. A crazy moment in his career that he'll probably never let down.
3: As he shouldn't. Incredible performer. He gets the crowd going.
2: Absolutely. And we're going to listen to a track off his album right now. It's called Running Out of Time.
3: Oh, great one.
2: Which we at 2SER are not running out of time. Or at least on Thursday Drive. We'll be here for a little while. So stay tuned.

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1: Yes, you are.
0: 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This is a...
1: No, ma'am. 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
0: This is the most original station on
1: Earth. Oh, yes, baby. Yeah. And do you know what else is original, David?
0: The film Interstellar.
1: Interstellar. So I watched... I was telling you during that song. We're also talking about Luca. So this is Luca, Meredith, and Dave on the mic in your ears right now.
2: Yeah.
1: I watched Interstellar for the other day. For the first time the other day. And did I like it? This is the question. No. I didn't like it.
0: Can you say that again? Because honestly, I don't think the listeners might pick that up.
1: No, I didn't like it. I didn't like the movie Interstellar.
0: Okay.
1: And I said it in a high-pitched voice because I felt bad that I didn't like it. Do you know? Okay, but I didn't like it for the reason being I think I'm not smart enough for it. I was watching it and I was like, this is very beautiful. This is incredible. What my eyes are looking at right now is incredible. What's going on? Why is he in a prism touching fabric and his house is behind the fabric?
2: It's love, Meredith.
1: And also, I was told and promised that I was going to cry in this movie. Someone told me that it's the movie that can always make them cry. Not once did I cry.
0: Wow. Meredith's heart is ice cold.
1: I didn't cry once, and I didn't want to. And I cry at everything. I cry at Optus ads. I did not cry.
0: Meredith loves advertising.
1: Thank you, Luca. I did not cry at Interstellar.
0: Meredith almost cried earlier today finding out that I'm a Star Wars fan.
1: I really genuinely almost did. I was like, well, I realized that I didn't really know you, Dave, and that our relationship is two-dimensional. So
0: well, you know what's four-dimensional?
1: The bookcase and Interstellar.
0: So that's why it was too much for you.
1: I wanted to talk to you guys about it because you are both Interstellar fans, right?
0: I would say that I appreciate the film.
2: Yeah.
0: I like it, I guess. It's not one of my favorites.
1: Why is it people's favorite? Message us. Text us.
0: Yeah, 0468-441073.
1: If you are an Interstellar fan, text us at 0468-441073 and defend this film because I'm. Do you know what I would prefer to watch? Do you know what I would prefer to watch? Any of the Twilight movies.
0: Okay. Well, that's a completely different sphere of filmmaking.
2: Meredith, you're so right. Let me
1: thank
2: just say,
1: you so much.
2: Beautiful opinion to share.
1: Thank you. And do you know what else I would like to watch more than that? Like any of, if you want to watch like a spacey cool movie, The Martian. With Matt Damon.
0: Way better. No.
1: And it's funny.
0: No.
1: And he makes potatoes with his own poop. And it's a great
0: movie.
1: That's
0: kind of cool.
1: It's a great movie. And I don't care about it.
0: Wow. Hot take alert.
1: Yep.
0: If you want more hot takes, stay tuned because we got some news and then we'll be back after this.
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4: Good afternoon, I'm Peter Hislop. Israel's ambassador to Australia has been forced to explain footage of Israel's National Security Minister Itamar Ben-Gvir taunting Australian activists. The activists were on board a flotilla attempting to cross an Israeli military blockade and transport supplies to Gaza when they were arrested. The footage has been condemned by Foreign Minister Penny Wong as shocking and unacceptable. Ambassador to Australia Dr. Hillel Newman has questioned the flotilla's purpose.
5: So the real question that should be asked is, what is the real motivation behind the flotilla? If you look at the findings of the flotilla itself, you will find that there's hardly any aid on the flotilla. In the final analysis of all the boats, there were about 50 boats, more than 400 people on the flotilla, hardly any aid.
4: The federal opposition has asked why the government did not include a predicted rise in the unemployment rate in the federal budget papers. Today, the Australian Bureau of Statistics announced the unemployment rate rose to 4.5% in April, with a drop in women's employment driving the change. Full-time employees fell by 11,000. Deputy Liberal leader Jane Hume says it should have been included.
6: Inflation is rising, living standards are going backwards, and now unemployment is rising as well. Now, Jim Chalmers has said that that was not unexpected. Well, if it wasn't unexpected, why didn't it appear in his budget just last week?
4: The Aboriginal Medical Services Alliance Northern Territory says the diphtheria outbreak is serious but preventable, with authorities focusing on vaccination. The Alliance says while vaccination is the best protection against serious illness, overcrowded housing and limited access to services can increase the spread. The government has today announced $7 million to address the nation's worst outbreak since records began. Australia's National Science Agency has confirmed 92 members of its environment research team will be sacked due to a lack of funding. About a third of the team working on the National Climate Model have been told they're out of a job. And a decline in the number of plus-size and mid-size representations on runways during Australian Fashion Week has been outlined in a new report. With more details, Shannon Kirkwood.
7: Vogue's report found of the 858 looks presented as part of the 26th show official schedule for Resort 2027, 1.75% were plus-size. That's size 18 plus, and close to 10% were mid-size or AU sizes 10 to 16. The average Australian woman is a size 16 to 18. The data represents a drop in both size categories compared to the previous 2 years. The fashion publication says these numbers reflect a continual global decline in the representation of mid and plus size models across Paris, New York, London and Milan.
4: And Queensland Origin star Jai Arrow says he is ready to fight motor neuron disease after he announced medical retirement from the game. He's played 178 games for the Broncos, Titans and the Rabbitohs. He told Nine he wants to inspire others with the condition.
8: I wanted, you know, to do this to let people know I am okay and I am ready to fight.
4: Showers and rough surf on the east coast and fine elsewhere. The Weather Bureau's Angus Hines has Friday's forecast.
9: With wind, waves and swell, mostly out over the water, but it is clipping parts of the east coast. Elsewhere across Australia for Friday, some patchy falls through some interior parts and southern WA, mostly over pretty sparsely populated regions.
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0: That was Frio by Lax Crusas. You're listening to 2SER's Thursday Drive with me, Meredith, and I'm joined by Luca,
1: my producer.
0: And Luca, we have two fabulous guests here. Why don't you talk about what they're here to speak about?
2: So I'm here with Sarah.
3: Yes.
2: And Gita. And these two run Sound Sorcery, which is a fortnightly jam club that takes place at Pleasure Club in Newtown. Is that correct?
3: Yep. Correct.
2: Okay, to start off, could you guys give me a little vibe check or like a brief insight into what goes on at the fortnightly jams?
3: Go for it.
4: So basically, we run this series where there's eight jams.
2: Mm-hmm.
4: It's run seasonally, so 4 or 5 months of the year. And when you come to a Sound Sorcery jam, there will be a featured artist. Tonight we have Imbi doing spoken word.
2: Mm.
4: So it's normally, there's a theme that's like a jazz related theme. So it's either like a genre of jazz or something that's been inspired by jazz. Mm. And tonight's event is spoken word because of course, there is a big collaboration and a history between spoken word and jazz. So there'll be a featured artist performing the first set. And they'll perform with a house band of female and gender diverse musicians.
0: That's awesome.
4: Only. And then after that first set, we invite people from the audience to come up and sing or play. People bring their instruments.
0: Wow.
4: You have to be a woman or gender diverse player to get up, but all genders are welcome in the audience.
2: Beautiful.
4: So we just go around with a clipboard and we get everybody's names and we call them up. Depending on what tune they want, we put different types of people together. You know, if you're somebody that went to a conservatorium, we might put you together with someone that's like not got formal training. If you usually play with the same folks, we might put you together with somebody you haven't played with before. And it's as much about sort of forming a connection between women and gender diverse players who are minoritized in music, as I'm sure you know. And yeah, when Sarah and I started running this, we were like, we know the music is going to be good, but what would be a real success is if people make real friends and connections.
0: Yes.
4: And that has happened, including for us.
0: Aww.
4: Yeah. That's you want to so say cool. anything else about the vibe? Sarah plays in the house band and she's playing in the house band tonight. So tell us what the vibe is like on stage.
3: Oh, depends who the featured artist is. But it's usually pretty fun. It's usually pretty chill and supportive and very different from my usual gigs. I'll just say that. It's very different in a good way.
0: What do you play?
3: I play bass.
0: Cool.
3: Yeah.
0: That's cool. That's chill in itself.
3: Yeah.
4: Yeah.
0: You're just there laid back, just dum-ba-da-dum-da-da-dum in a room full of women. And that's awesome.
3: Yeah. It's a very open space where it's free of judgment. And it's just, we make some pretty cool music, I'd say.
4: Yeah.
3: I mean, I'm listening to it and I'm like, this sounds mad.
2: Yeah. Awesome.
4: So the bottom line is fun vibes.
0: Yes.
2: Love it.
3: Yeah.
4: Yeah.
2: It sounds like there's a bit of like an organized chaos. Maybe chaos isn't the right word, but it's just this beautiful like melding pot of all different skills and experiences. And I'm sure that comes through in the music.
4: Yeah.
2: Oh, that's amazing. So taking a look at your Instagram, it states that the jam sessions are taking place from February to June of 2026.
4: Yeah.
2: Are there any plans to expand the sessions or host any in the future? Or is it just sort of a...
4: We would love to.
2: Okay.
4: We would love to. So... This has been the third year that this is running.
2: Yes.
4: The first 2 years we did it at the Bearded Tit.
2: Mm-hmm.
4: Shout out to Joy.
2: Yes.
4: That was an amazing success, those 2 years.
2: Mm-hmm.
4: This year we moved over to the Pleasure Club and we've had a really good response this year as well. So there is a lot of community demand for it.
2: Yes.
4: Every year we run this series with a mix of government funding and small business support. So we've had support in the past from Creative Australia, from Inuit Council, from City of Sydney. And we've had this year, Sydney Band Instruments are supporting the final event. So we're having a big band finale. It's not really a big band. It's a 6-piece band and we invite all these horn players down.
0: That's
4: yeah.
0: so cool.
4: Yeah.
2: Incredible.
0: That would be sick in the Pleasure Club too.
2: Yes.
4: Yes.
0: That would be a great, I've seen a couple jazz shows in the Pleasure Club and they're always like, there's just a certain vibe in that room.
4: Yeah.
3: Yeah.
0: That like something like that is going to be pretty electric.
4: Yeah.
3: Yeah. We did a horns one last year and it was we usually send out, we're doing it again this year, we usually send out a song to all of our jammers to be like, this is what we're going to play as the big jam right at the end kind of thing. And we did that for last year's one and we're doing it for this year's one. And last year's one, I legit got chills.
4: Yeah.
3: Wow. It was like all these horn players just stuffed into the bearded tit.
4: Yeah. And also, you know, the places we play in normally, like, we're the only girl in the band or you don't really see that. But to see, like, all these female and gender diverse players all crammed into the one venue, all with their instruments, is like, it's pretty amazing.
0: Like all being super supportive of each other.
4: Yeah.
0: Oh, that would be pretty like magical.
2: That's powerful.
4: Yeah.
2: Absolutely.
4: So in answer to your question, we'd love to run this again, but we do rely on support. So
2: yes.
4: So if you're listening out there and you've got money, get your wallet out.
2: Yeah, is there any way people can support you other than buying tickets? Any way you want to direct them?
4: They can make donations via our website. So it's soundsorcery.com.au. They can also, we've got one more event left after tonight, which is on June 4th, which is the big band New Orleans night. You can always just book a free ticket via Humanitix, but leave a donation via that link.
0: The tickets are free?
3: Yeah.
0: The tickets are free.
4: Oh, my gosh.
3: Yeah.
2: Get involved, guys.
4: Yes.
0: Literally, I'm like, I've got to get my girlfriends.
4: Yes. Yeah. Round them up literally. And send them down. Yeah.
0: Oh, my gosh.
4: Yeah. We wanted to keep it free because, as you know, the price of eggs is now $200 a pack. So we were like, let's try and keep this free and accessible. Because when people talk about things like barriers to access and barriers to music performance, it really starts with, like, if you don't have $25 to go to a gig and you've never seen somebody who looks like you playing, how do you know that you can do this? And so we wanted to make that possible for people. We've had record turnout from trans kids as well.
2: That's
4: who
2: so
4: you
2: beautiful.
4: Never see in like a in a conventional jazz space. We wanted to keep it free to make sure that everybody and anybody can come.
0: That's awesome.
4: Yeah.
0: That's awesome.
2: Amazing.
0: Wow. I'm like, I feel like I'm like really pleased to know that this is something that's being run by people who seem to really care about it. And we need, like you said, eggs is so expensive right now. Everything's so expensive right now. I mean, funds are getting cut for radio stations. We know it too well. Right now is when we need like art, accessible art made by people who don't often get a voice for it. And it sounds like it's not just art. It sounds like really cool art that's going to be sick.
2: And it's community, and that's priceless, I think.
4: Yeah.
2: And there's such an emphasis on that, which is beautiful.
4: Well, also, you know, DIY initiatives, like doing it yourself, is a great way of keeping nightlife going, not relying on venues and their programming, but kind of making your own, getting your folks together, and, showing people how to have a good time.
0: Heck yeah.
2: Awesome.
0: Heck yeah. Look, hit up the Instagram. What's the handle?
2: Which is
4: sound_sorcery_jam.
0: Hit up the Instagram. Hit up the 2SER Thursday Drive Instagram as well. If you forget that, we will have it up there. Thank you guys so, so much for coming in and talking about that. That was...
3: Thank you.
0: I'm going to be there. I'm going to be there with a glass of Savvy Bee in my hand.
2: Me and you both, Meredith.
0: Oh, yeah. Yeah, we are. And I know nothing about playing music, but I know lots about listening to it. Speaking of, this next song is Tooth Fairy by May Simones. 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

They told me what I told her. Wish I never got older. I turned into a little child. Don't make a face to make you smile. Come closer, you can see.

0: Tim Ritchie here from When the Levee Breaks. 2SER, what does it mean to me? Well, there's the really obvious things like the music isn't run by an algorithm, the talk content isn't dictated by popularism. But mostly, and most importantly, they left me on the radio. Well, no, it's the chance to let the breadth of wonderful, for me, wonderful music without the constraints of people saying, that's too old, that's too new, that's too commercial, that's too weird. I love 2SER.
1: Thank you, Tim.
2: So do we. Oh, sorry, Davo. You're listening to 2SER's Thursday Drive, where we have really tense conversations where we speak over each other.
1: And we also hear amazing music like Sick Boy by William Crichton and Worms by Aldous Harding.
2: Mm-hmm.
1: And we also get texts from our listeners.
2: Yes, we do. We asked the question at the beginning of the show, what is your party trick or like a party impression? Mm. I did a really good impression of a lightsaber. Let me just do it one more time again. And we asked the question to the people and they answered. What did they say, Davo?
1: I don't know because I don't have the responses in front of me.
2: It was a hypothetical. Ewan Keeley said impression of Davo's roommates, which is your roommate.
1: Very specific.
2: Imogen Tierney said pole dancing tricks on a street sign. I've been there. Bianca Da Costa said something inappropriate about my mother, which I don't appreciate. And Farhan, who usually isn't here but is here in spirit, said putting your...
1: He usually is here, Meredith. He's part of the show.
2: He's one of our producers. He said putting your pinky finger down while keeping the next one straight next to it. In brackets, no cheating. Are any of those as good as my lightsaber, Davo?
1: I think Farhan's is kind of impressive.
2: Okay.
1: Because that like requires like...
2: Why don't you run the show with Farhan then?
1: I would if he was here.
2: Like he usually is, like I just said.
1: I also asked a off-the-cuff question about favorite background Star Wars characters while Meredith was taking a break.
2: Mm.
1: And we got a text from Riley B, who said, I'm a big Salacious B. Crumb fan. Shout out to Riley B.
2: Whoever that is.
1: And also, an anonymous texter. This is not to do with any of the questions we asked, but someone said, bring back Drink and Thursday Drive, crying face.
2: Oh, wow.
1: It's such a loss.
2: It is a loss. That was our show that got canned because there was an accident in one of the studios at 2SER where someone spilt something in one of the panels. And we had a show where we tested drinks on air. It had the best sting we've ever seen. And it's gone. It's dead. In
1: so
2: the
1: good
2: ground.
1: You could see it.
2: Yeah. It's RIP. It's in the ground.
1: Yeah, it is.
2: And you know what? Sydney
1: and
2: misses it.
1: Its body is cold.
2: Its body is cold. New and else, Sydney, Mrs. Davo?
1: Music.
2: Mm-hmm.
1: Yeah, Sydney's sick of hearing us talk.
2: Yeah, they are.
1: Up next is Much of a Muchness by Cola.

The feature album this week on 2SER is Red Star Woo and the Worldwide Scourge by Genesis Owusu. The Canberra-based multi-hyphenate pits human resistance against social and political decline with a floor-cracking third record of synth-punk, rap and neo-soul. 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Love2SER.com.

0: A change is gonna come. Wow, we almost said it in the same. I really thought that song was ending. Shout out to Emma Donovan for her cover of Sam Cooke's A Change Is Gonna Come.
1: Shout out to Devo for the worst transition out of a song ever done on radio ever. Oh my God, I'm sorry. Okay, you're listening to 2SCR's Thursday Drive. The time is 5:43, Devo. And we have an interview that was recorded by one of our producers, Farhan.
0: Yes, Farhan. Why don't
1: you, yeah, tell me about this interview we're about to hear.
0: Farhan caught up with William D. Caballero about his film They Dream, premiering at the Sydney Film Festival. The first screening is coming up on June 4th at 12:45 at the State Theatre, and then it's playing again the next day at Dendy Newtown at 6 p.m. Mm. And again on the 7th at George Street. The Instagram is They Dream Film, mm-hmm. if you want to know more about it. But hey, if you want to know more about it,
1: why don't you open your ears?
0: Yeah, why don't you pay attention?
1: Just listen up to this.
0: Lock in. Lock in, because we're about to hear from our amazing producer, Farhan.
1: Are we?
2: Joining us today is William D. Caballero, the director and producer behind the upcoming film, They Dream, which will be premiering in Australia at the 2026 Sydney Film Festival. William, can you give us a bit of an overview about the movie?
3: Sure. Well, first of all, thank you so much for this interview. And I'm very excited to be sharing this film in Australia. Not only will it be the premiere of the film, it'll be my first time ever in Australia. And to be able to take this film to a new continent, new country, it's really a dream come true. Or as I say, they dream come true. And yes, They Dream is a film that I've been working on for the past 5 years. And in many ways, you can say my entire lifetime. It revolves around years and years worth of interviews between myself and members of my Puerto Rican American family who live in the southern part of the United States in a state called North Carolina. And it's about I create animations with many of these interviews with people who were once, you know, very much full of life, who have, as time went on, are no longer alive. And so it's a movie that revolves around grief, especially as so much that my mother becomes an active participant in this project. And together we create animations that honor those people in our family that are no longer with us. So it's a film about how creativity can be used to help us process grief. And not just that, but empower us and the viewer as well.
2: I did watch your short film, Chili and Millie, and I really liked it. Like, I welled up watching it. It was, would you say it's kind of like a precursor to this movie?
3: Yes, Chili and Millie screened at the Sundance Film Festival in 2022, and that's about my mother and my father, and about my father, who was a diabetic with kidney failure, who passed away during the pandemic. And even before that, my first film that got into Sundance was a short film called Victor and Isolina about my two grandparents. And so this is a culmination of really creating a feature film based on a lot more interviews and content that I'd recorded with them throughout the year. So this is this project, in a way, is doing what I do best, which is creating animations based on interviews and anecdotes from these people in my family. But beyond that, it introduces, again, that element of me working alongside my mother to have her and I collaborate on these animations together.
2: So speaking more to the animation, the movie, from what I've seen, has a very interesting visual style. Can you tell us a bit about the inspirations maybe behind it?
3: Sure. So I went to college in the early 2000s, and I would eventually go to a private art school in New York City called Pratt Institute, and eventually NYU, a very big film school. And I realized something that was both a pro and a con at that time. The fact that on one hand, editing software was getting a lot cheaper and easier to use, and camera equipment was getting cheaper and easier to use. So I realized that more people are going to be able to tell their stories. But in order for me to stand out the crowd, I have to try even harder to make my work be something that is distinct. And I realized that working in miniatures, that I could tell big stories using small figures. And so miniatures was a way for me to pull people in visually, but then grounding it with these really unique stories, usually with members of my family. But I like highlighting stories from marginalized Americans, whether it's Black and brown people in America, disabled people, queer people, elderly people, disabled people. I like to use my creative talents to give a voice to those who often feel like they're not really part of the American narrative.
2: Okay. Having the experience you have now, what advice would you give to any fresh aspiring filmmakers, say like a younger version of yourself?
3: Sure. I would say, really, especially this is a person who is, again, comes from a diverse background, someone who doesn't feel represented in, I guess, the mainstream culture. It's that rather than us looking at that as it being a hindrance, it's actually a blessing because we are the more we could reach and tell our stories in our own unique voice, the more strong our work becomes. Because if we don't tell our own stories in our own unique voice, someone else will. Especially at a time when in this country where we have an administration that is so hostile to the concept of diversity and wants to paint diversity as if it's some sort of dirty word. I want this project to stand in contrast to show that diversity has never been and will never be a dirty word, and to empower those people from underrepresented backgrounds to, again, tell their own story in their own unique voice. Because when I was younger, I did not see examples, positive examples of Latino people on TV. And I realized that as time went on, I could sort of be that, I guess you can say, hero or role model to younger people, and I guess extend a hand to who I was when I was a child and say, hey, all the quirkiness you felt, all the isolation you felt, it wasn't for nothing because you became somebody that is an ambassador to it. At the very least, your family's story, and no one could take that away from you.
0: Thank you to Farhan for that wonderful first part of his interview with the director of a movie called They Dream. If you want to hear the rest of that interview, stick around.
1: Heck yeah, we've got music until then.
0: Yes, we do. We've got Lorraine James ending us all
1: Oh.
0: coming up after a quick message from our wonderful music coordinator at 2SER
1: Lucky
0: 107.3.
1: hole.
4: Hi, I'm Lachlan, and I work and volunteer at 2SER, and I do a show on Fridays called Mighty Reel. The two things I love the most about 2SER are the people and the music.

been doing is running away. What can I say? 7 years straight, like. Yeah, separate me, no way. But like that life is strange. Kinetic trash has never been time, and exuberant minds on play. Separate me, no way. But like that life is strange.

0: Hey, I'm Ivy, and I'm the host of Sound Exchange, a music show that airs Wednesdays midday to 2 p.m. And what I love most about the station is how much it supports such a diverse range of local, independent music that is completely free from algorithms, which feels like such an oasis amongst a world of streaming services.
1: Thanks for that, Ivy. 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
2: Yes. And Davo Pigeon.
1: Yeah.
2: That's not your last name. It's been said, David, that we're the oasis of 2SER, as in like Wonderwall Oasis. We're the Noel and Liam Gallagher of 2SER.
1: We don't hold back.
2: No, and
1: we
2: you know
1: say
2: what?
1: It all.
2: We have fist fights.
1: And you know what else?
2: What?
1: Our producers are really talented.
2: Yes, they are, just like Oasis' producers.
1: Yes, our super producer, Farhan, recently did an interview with William D. Caballero. And we heard the first part of it just before.
2: It's with his movie. It's about his movie.
1: Called They Dream. Let's hear it.
2: Please.
3: Do you have any favorite moments or memories from while you're making the movie?
4: Yes, there's a moment in the film where the film sort of changes when I asked my mother to become an active participant in the film. And that's when I, because earlier in the film, I use a technique called rotoscoping, where I act out and I lip sync cassette tape recordings from the early 80s when my dad is like interviewing me when I'm like 2 years old, 3 years old, 4 years old. So I'm a man who's now in his 40s that's using this technology to act out and become my father when he was in his mid 20s, and then taking that and then drawing on top of it and animating new elements to that. And so I was able to bring him back to life using this technique. And so after the events of a loved one, I won't give away the spoiler, after a loved one passed away, I asked my mother, like, hey, why don't we use this same technique to bring to life voicemails that you had saved? And because it was a documentary, I was very much prepared that my mother could say no, and I would have to keep the camera rolling and try to figure out some other trajectory of what I would have loved as the director and producer of this film, of the film, to organically navigate. But she said, yeah, I've never done this before, but I'll try. And so there's a beautiful montage of her discovering her own innate creativity, harnessing her bravery to act in a way like this loved one in our family. And I think it really results in some very powerful animations that we create together. So that's a moment that I remember, because when you work on a documentary, especially a personal one, you don't know what journey you're going to go on, and you have to be open to where it takes you. And I'm happy that at least this allowed me to grow closer to my mom in this one scene in particular.
3: Do you have a message for the audience going to watch Their Dream?
4: Really, it's a film that I hear teaches you how to watch it as you watch it. It's a very unique viewing experience. There's lots of different animation and live action styles. I would say go in with an idea that this film sits at the intersection of so many different forms of storytelling, and that this film premiered at the 2026 Sundance Film Festival, where it won a jury award for creative expression. So it's a film where I guess I express myself very creatively, and to go in knowing that this is going to be something different, something that you haven't really seen before. But at the end of the day, the visual styles, I would love to think that they all work together to tell this story of a very universal story. Like, this story isn't a Latino story. It's not an American story. It's a universal story. And I'm excited to see how people in Sydney are going to approach this story. I had a very big smile when I heard that Bad Bunny performed there a few months ago, and there was just like massive crowds, and I'm like, oh my god, like, Bad Bunny laid the foundation. I'm going to be able to tell this very Puerto Rican story and share it with more folks in Australia. So I feel very lucky to be a cultural ambassador in that sense.
3: I had a lot of friends that went to that concert. I will say, from what I've seen of the movie, and I mean this as a big compliment, the closest thing I would say as a point of comparison is it gave me Space Jam vibes.
4: In what sense?
3: Just like visually.
4: Visually, okay, yeah.
3: Yeah, yeah, yeah. And that's like the closest thing I could say as a point of comparison.
4: Oh, okay, yeah.
3: It's still got its own thing, of course.
4: Yeah, at first I thought you meant like how there's different team members in Space Jam and they all kind of work. I'm like, yeah, I mean, you kind of see me and my mother working together for these stories, but no, definitely the rotoscoping aspect where almost like Who Framed Roger Rabbit.
3: Yeah, yeah.
4: Like, it's a technique that was pioneered by the early Fleischer brothers animations with Betty Boop and Popeye. So it's a technique that has existed for many, many decades. I'm able to like bring it and tell this like, very unique, wholesome story that I think again will be emotionally impactful. And my last bit of advice for people watching this movie is bring some tissues. I would say it's a movie that has a lot of like tears, some of those being sad tears, but by the end, I think it segues to happy tears. So I would just say come prepared in that regard.
3: Fair recommendation. Lastly, can you tell us when and where people can see this film?
4: The first one is Thursday, June 4th at 12:45 p.m. at the State Theater. The second screening is Friday, June 5th at 6 p.m. at Dendy Newtown at Cinema One. And then the last one is Sunday, June 7th at 5:45 p.m. at Events George Street, Cinema Three. So I would love to see you guys there. I will gladly be answering question and answer session afterward, and would love to interact. And see your beautiful faces in the audience.
3: William, thank you so much for your time.
4: Thank you. And if you want to learn more about the project, please follow us on Instagram at They Dream Film. That's THEY Dream Film. And visit our website at www.theydreamfilm.com. Thank you again for having me.
3: Thank you.
1: And thank you to Farhan for that wonderful interview.
2: Yes.
1: Again, just to reiterate, They Dream is playing City Film Festival on June 5th, 4th, 5th, and 7th. You can get tickets online and make sure to follow their Instagram, They Dream Film, for more updates. And
2: thank you, Farhan.
1: Yeah, thank you, Farhan.
2: Support film. Support Sydney films. Support any film.
1: I mean, it's not a Sydney film, but support
2: No,
1: Sydney
2: I'm at the film
1: festival.
2: That's what I meant. That's what I meant, Davo. Who you're listening to us the other Thursday. Drive the time at 6 p.m. What have we got, Davo?
1: Up next, we've got a song that I love. It's called Say Goodbye by Hiroshi Sato.
2: You do love this song.
1: Yeah, it's from his album Awakening, featuring Australian singer Wendy Matthews. This is a Japanese city pop album. From the 90s, that just randomly he decided, I'm just going to collab with this up and coming Aussie
2: singer.
1: It's a singer.
2: Crazy collab.
1: It is. I don't think she's on this track per se. Oh, she might be. It's not in the song.
2: In true 2SER fashion, it's a weird mixed mash of awesome people that maybe don't always get played. Like Thursday Drive. And together we're all family.
1: Yeah, this is so true. And yeah, this is Say Goodbye. We won't be saying goodbye anytime soon. We've got another half an hour coming up.
2: Oh yeah, baby.
1: So get used to hearing our voices.
2: Mm-hmm.

0: So what's the cost? 2SER's Thursday Drive. It is 6:08 p.m. and that was Green Eyes by Brisbane rapper Miles Nowtoo. Miles and I caught up yesterday to talk about his new single that drops tomorrow. It's called Closer, as well as his Opera House gig. That's right, Miles is playing the Opera House tomorrow as part of Vivid with another Australian artist, Patience. Yeah, we talked about his gig, we talked about his new single and his upcoming album. It was a great interview. You're going to want to stay tuned to hear this. Joining me in the studio today is Brisbane-raised, Melbourne-based rapper Miles Nowtoo. Miles, welcome to Thursday Drive.
1: Hello, thank you for having me.
0: You got a big show coming up on Friday.
1: Yes.
0: What can you tell us about it?
1: It's at the Sydney Opera House, which is the amazing cool part. And the other amazing cool part is that it's me. And I'm going to try and make it very cool and very sick with lots of extra instruments.
0: Are you playing with the live band on Friday?
1: Yeah, of course. But I think usually it's like a four piece including me. But I'm going to try and like elevate that and have like a Kendrick Lamar level saxophone player and all the amazing stuff.
0: Do you play any instruments yourself?
1: The people that I play with, I would never tell them that I... Because I don't know, you play with jazz people and they're just absolutely phenomenal. It's like, oh, I can play a little bit of piano, by the way.
0: Did you play music when you were a kid?
1: Yeah, well, I grew up around music because both of my parents were music teachers and my dad was a jazz bassist, so I kind of picked up a lot of random musical skills.
0: And how do you think that shaped your music today?
1: Well, it definitely got me into jazz. I kind of got into hip-hop on my own, but I always lean towards a certain style, and I think that's probably therefore.
0: Yeah, you mentioned Kendrick before. Am I right in saying that you're like a fan of the blog era, like 2010s hip-hop?
1: Oh, yeah. Yeah, no, I'm too big a fan of it.
0: So when were you first exposed to like this sort of style of hip-hop? You said you discovered it yourself.
1: Yeah.
0: What were your first memories of like discovering rap?
1: I remember, he's not quite my style, but I listened to 50 Cent really young and I specifically remember hating it. Because I don't know, I must have been like 6 or 8 and I was like, I liked jazz, I liked pop music. And one of my friends was like, listen to this. And I was like, this why would anyone listen to this? But then would have been like 10 or 11. One of my friends, I don't even know how I found it, but I found Mos Def Mathematics. Yeah. And that for some reason just ended up being like one of my favorite songs. And from that, like, I don't know, gone to Biggie, gone to like all the old school stuff first. And then after that started finding like J. Cole and Kendrick Lamar and all these, or Joey Badass, like newer rappers that also do a kind of similar style.
0: Speaking of like Cole and Kendrick, the big three conversation.
1: The big three.
0: Who's your big one of the big three?
1: It's Kendrick, but I don't like most of his new music that much. But it's still Kendrick because his old music is phenomenal in my eyes. Like, I don't love GNX. I think Iceman has... I don't know. Iceman's a shit album, but it has songs in there that I like listening to more than GNX. But right. Then I would never compare it to like Mr. Morale or anything previous to that.
0: So you got a new single out, Closer, or new single coming?
1: Coming, yes, very soon.
0: Coming this Friday?
1: On the show day.
0: Yes, on Friday, same day as your Opera House show. So can you talk us through like what the track means to you?
1: I'm actually pretty bad at talking about my tracks, but it's this one is, some of them are, I think I got a bit deeper, but this one was like, it's called Closer because it's about getting closer to your dreams. And I guess the nuanced and technical part of it was me like talking about sort of specific feelings that I have around that. But like in a nutshell, it's about getting closer to your dreams. And that could be the whole thing. You'll hear the rest when you hear it.
0: How does this
1: fit in the album?
0: Yeah, fit in the album. How does this like sort of preview the album?
1: All past of the other two singles plus this one are, I guess, like a vibe and energy setter for how at least what's going to happen first is not the whole album will come out, but it has a certain energy that flows from top to bottom. And all of these are part of the first half, except actually no, Green Eyes isn't.
0: Right.
1: But these two tracks sort of set like a bit of a, they're not happy songs, but like
0: reflective.
1: Reflective in maybe a positive way at the first half, and then throughout the album and towards the end, kind of reflective in a negative and angry way.
0: Okay.
1: Very intense songs down there. I had a lot of inspirations, but it was almost like when you like dig deeper into trauma and it like you know, right before you resolve, it's like, I don't know, this is kind of a weird example, but you have those guys that like have the headphones on and they're like screaming and then they fucking take it off and they're fine afterwards. Which I don't think how it works, but I, maybe is like a good example of how this album is going to work.
0: Screen therapy.
1: Yeah, the no, scream
0: that's,
1: therapy.
0: That's a great, great analogy.
1: My album, Scream Therapy, comes out this year.
0: Are you going to be screaming on any tracks?
1: Maybe. Yeah, no, actually, I think I do a little bit.
0: Yeah.
1: Get some Kendrick Lamar. Nah, not quite that. But
0: on the deluxe, maybe.
1: On the deluxe, bro, it's nothing but scream tracks for 5 minutes.
0: Well, I'm keen to listen to it. So what's the album called?
1: Off Color.
0: Off Color?
1: Yeah.
0: And when can we expect it?
1: I think September. Not sure. But the EP, which is not the whole album, will come out next month.
0: Awesome.
1: Probably in May, June. Yeah.
0: Well, before that, you've got your show at the Opera House this Friday with Patience.
1: Yes.
0: As part of Vivid. Miles, thanks for coming.
1: Thank you, man.
0: Thank you to Miles. Miles, now to just reiterate, he is playing the Sydney Opera House tomorrow night with Patience. It's going to be lit. It's going to be lit, guys. And his new single, Closer, drops tomorrow, which we're going to debut on 2SER right now. This is Closer by Miles Now to. Language warning on this one, folks. It's a great track, though. Any second now.

0: Tour SER's Bob Dylan Birthday Marathon returns for its 42nd edition, 8pm Thursday, May 23. Catch up on the life and work, news and rumours of the only songwriter to win the Nobel Prize in Literature and wear a polka dot shirt. This year the focus is on the times he thought he knew the answers and the times of greatest doubt. And the feature album is the latest in the bootleg series, Through the Open Window. You can be part of the quiz or make a request. That's the Bob Dylan Birthday Marathon. 8pm Saturday, May 23 to 4am Saturday, May 24 on 2SER 107.3.
1: You heard that right. This Saturday. This Saturday at 2SER Thursday Drive. Mm-hmm. We love Bob Dylan.
2: We do.
1: On the show.
2: We love Bobby D.
1: Even though we don't talk about it.
2: It's just assumed knowledge that we really love Bob Dylan.
1: You know what else we love? Stand-up comedy.
2: Yes, we do, Davo. Here on Thursday Drive, our producer Riley Bone recently got to speak to a stand-up comedy legend, Dave Hughes. Mm-hmm. Isn't that right, Riley Bone?
3: Oh, yeah.
1: If you're a Thursday Drive listener, you'd already know this.
2: Oh, yeah.
3: Yeah, if you tune into our socials, you would see Dave Hughes plastered all over the place lately.
1: Yes, because on Saturday, you guys caught up, didn't you?
3: Yeah. Farhan and I met up with our old mate, friend of the show, Dave Hughes.
2: Hughesy, the Hughesy friend of the show.
1: Yeah. So you saw his new show, Cooked.
3: Yeah, we saw at
1: the Factory Theatre.
3: At the Factory Theatre in Marrickville.
1: How was it?
3: It was very funny. Farhan absolutely cackling, wetting his pants next to me. It was maybe the funniest part, respectfully. But it was very good. He joked about AFL and all his rib injuries, which that's the hot conversation lately for him. But look, that's not the highlight of the evening. After the show, Dave Hughes had dinner with us.
2: That's nuts.
3: It was pretty sick. He was forcing us to eat his pizza.
2: I can't believe that Australian legend,
3: yeah.
2: Dave Hughes.
3: You guys wish you came.
2: Yeah. Yeah. Look, no, I think you and Farhan needed that.
3: Yeah. And also shout out Farhan's girlfriend, Erin, and my friend, Russell, and his girlfriend, Emily.
2: Why? What did they do?
3: They all came.
2: Oh, they came as well. I thought you were going to say for like driving you or something.
3: No, they came to the event.
1: Wait, shout out to the crew.
2: So they've also shared dinner with Dave Hughes,
3: yes.
2: But incidentally, like just as a separate, like that's just going to be something they
3: say
2: at a party.
3: They'll remember that forever.
2: That is crazy. And we actually have a treat because
3: oh, yeah?
2: We have a whole ass Dave. We have a whole.
3: You know, there was a food truck there forcing Dave Hughes to make Instagram reels.
1: Take two. Take two, Meredith.
3: Yeah, go Meredith.
2: We have a whole Dave Hughes sting in our system now. So Dave Hughes, love you, fan of the show.
1: What did you say, whole R Davo?
2: We
1: got a whole R Davo on the show right now.
2: We do have one of those too, don't we, Davo?
1: Yes, we do. Yes, we do. So let's hear this sting. Actually, can you just fill time for a second? Because I got to cue something.
2: Okay,
3: we're going to be playing this every single show.
2: No, we are.
3: Every Thursday Drive forever.
2: Every time I close my eyes, I see Dave Hughes' cooked face.
3: Yeah, that beautiful grey hair.
2: We posted a reel on the 2SER Instagram and it popped off of Dave Hughes saying,
3: yeah.
2: I love 2SER.
1: Yeah, and if you want to hear that, here it is.
4: Mm-hmm. I'm Dave Hughes and I love 2SER and long may it broadcast.
2: Hi, I'm Meredith Welch from Thursday's Drive and I love 2SER because I love music, art and friends.

0: Did you appreciate that?
1: Wow.
2: That was awesome.
1: What a turnaround that was, Devo. Oh, this is our exit song, isn't it, Devo?
0: It is. It's Meredith by Possible Humans.
1: Yes, which is my name and your name is Devo.
0: Mm-hmm, mm-hmm.
1: And we've had a very packed show today.
0: We have. We had many interviews from myself, from Meredith, from Farhan.
1: We spoke to people from the Pleasure Club who are doing...
0: And Luca.
1: Luca. We had just a crazy show. It's all going to be up on it. Yeah, Luca, who did we interview?
3: Sound Sorcery.
1: From
3: Fortnightly Jams.
1: Fortnightly Jams.
3: Pleasure
1: they
3: Club
1: were awesome.
3: In Utah.
1: Everything will be up on the 2SER Thursday Drive Instagram, @2SER Thursday Drive. Devo,

0: I love radio, and me too. So should the people of Sydney. You should all hit up the Love 2SER website and sign the petition. Keep us running. Talk about how much you love 2SER, how much you love music, art, comedians. We talked about all of those things on today's show, and we're going to keep talking about them to the day we die. Isn't that right, Riley and Luca?
1: Yeah, talk about how much you love us.
0: Yeah, talk about
2: us specifically. Yeah.
0: Two SER's cool, but 2SER Thursday Drive are really cool.
1: It would do a lot for my self-esteem.
2: Yeah, like the anonymous texter who told us to bring back Drinking Thursday Drive. We want to hear more specific Thursday Drive praise, okay?
0: Yeah.
2: You know,
0: yeah.
2: We love the station, but, you know.
1: Yeah, how did you guys do on the Star Wars quiz, huh? I want to know what your
2: yes,
1: you
2: yes. Did you beat my record of 7 out of 8?
0: Does my
2: probably
0: shot look
2: not.
0: Weird? Yeah.
2: It does.
3: Thank Are you guys going to see Luke and Meredith at Sound Sorcery in 2 weeks?
0: Yeah, you could actually meet us at Sound Sorcery
2: live.
0: In 2 weeks.
3: Yeah. Fan meet up.
1: Let us know. Does Meredith talk too much?
0: big controversial topic of the show this week, I guess, Riley. We're going to fist fight after this.
1: That's fine. I'm down.
2: And you can see it live on Instagram at 2SER Thursday Drive.
1: Meet us at Broadway in 5 minutes. Meredith.
0: But you know what? Our show today might be finishing, Davo, but 2SER has so much for the rest of your Thursday.
2: Oh my
0: and
2: God,
0: the rest of the
2: this
0: week.
2: Is so true.
0: Tell me what else 2SER has for today.
2: Well, up next we've got The Wire from 6:30, then Fourth Estate, one of my favourite shows on the station.
0: With the GOAT, Tina Quinn. Nope.
2: That's right, from 7 p.m.
0: The GOAT, Tina Quinn.
2: I'm very excited. Race's Edge with Anne-Marie at 7:30 before Berko and Mick take you through all the fresh releases from around the world at 8 o'clock on Static. It's going to be a great night.
0: It is. Berko and Mick are two cool dudes too. So you are so lucky to have a station like us.
2: Yeah.
0: And we're lucky to have you.
2: Yeah. Have you even said thank you?
0: Yeah. Why don't you go onto the 2SER, the Love 2SER
2: and just
0: website
2: say thanks.
0: And say that. Just say thanks. Thank you, Davo.
2: Oh yeah, we're only joking. We couldn't do this without you guys. We're gonna thank you.
0: Thank you.

0: 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I'm Emma Watsky, coming to you from Radio Adelaide here in Tandunya on the lands of Gunamina. Our team pays our deepest respect to elders past, present and emerging. We extend this respect to all First Nations listeners and to the rightful custodians of the lands you're listening in from. And today on the show,
1: we're now reliant on overseas oil for as long as we're using oil. And so really, there is no way to drill our way out of this crisis.
0: Climate advocates have criticised the budget's reply, particularly opposing alternative visions for environment and fossil fuel. Also, National Volunteer Week casts a spotlight on all volunteers across Australia to celebrate their efforts in creating stronger communities and building social cohesion. And later,
2: we can actually change the story that is before us. We don't have to buy into fear. We don't have to buy into division.
0: Adelaide is hosting the 11th Welcoming Australia Symposium, bringing different cultural perspectives to drive important conversation about the benefits and challenges of migration. We'll have this and more for you over the next half hour. We're on air across Australia, thanks to the Community Radio Network and the support from the Community Broadcasting Foundation. First up, 11 Australians are among hundreds of pro-Palestinian activists who have been detained after Israeli forces intercepted humanitarian aid ships headed for Gaza, according to local Sumad Flotilla Australian delegation. Head of Australian delegation Simon Jones says the humanitarians are hostages of the Israeli government and they have received no correspondence from Israeli authorities. Humanitarian volunteers from previous missions reported severe mistreatment. Mr. Jones points to the Prime Minister's silence, with flotilla organisers urging the Australian government to step in.
3: We are asking the Australian government to have its own moral, defined position, which is different to the government of Israel and condemns not just the video that was shown today, but also and also the minister involved, but the whole of the Israeli government, and that there is to some extent an apology from the Australian government for not taking this seriously sooner.
0: Why do you think that the Australian government is still supporting Israel despite major pushback from the public, particularly regarding current Israeli government's military actions and policies?
3: I have no idea. Nobody has any idea, because the Prime Minister will not explain. There's a very obvious difference between what everybody is seeing out there and what is happening in Gaza and Palestine and the Prime Minister's response to that. His response is, it's disgusting. It's so underwhelming.
0: I'm aware that six countries have called on their Israeli ambassadors to protect the treatment of these pro-Palestinian humanitarians. Do you think this protest goes far enough?
3: No, I don't. But I think that we're now overnight in Europe, and when everybody wakes up there in the morning, this will have a lot more airtime. And it should. It's so important. And it's not just about all the participants from everywhere else. This is a focus on Gaza again and the Palestinians again, because the genocide continues despite the ceasefire.
0: Now, I'm aware that this flotilla includes humanitarians from across the globe. Can you elaborate on the experiences and potentially motivations behind the flotilla and the ships, given the many layers of risk and previous implications as well?
3: I think that around the world, everybody who is aware of what is going on is completely fed up with the fact that none of the governments around the world who should be doing something about this are doing anything about it. And so as a consequence, it's left to us, just ordinary citizens, to go out there and try and make a difference. Because if we don't do anything either, then this genocide is going to continue until there are no Palestinians left.
0: And I'm aware that the flotilla included a significant amount of humanitarian aid. Is that correct? Despite claims from Israeli authorities, what was included? What were some of the things that were being transported?
3: Various medicines, baby formula, general foodstuffs like rice and flour, those sorts of things. But obviously there's things that we were taking because they're a desperate need, but also things we were taking because we had the opportunity to provide some long-term supply.
0: And, you know, there is a desperate need for that right now, obviously.
3: if anybody thinks that because of the ceasefire happened that the people in Gaza are now living a reasonable life in amongst the ruins, then they should be very much mistaken, because there is still not enough food getting through and essentially the whole population is being starved.
0: Regarding this current situation, what has been the response that you're aware of from international governments?
3: Very underwhelming. There's very few governments other than Spain and Colombia that have come anywhere near the mark. And Australia, it comes a very, very disappointing long way back. At the last election, we essentially elected the Likud and the Netanyahu government, because this government is no different.
0: Can you elaborate any further on potentials of international law or law of the sea and how this has come into play in this situation?
3: The Israeli army, navy, not allowed to just go out into the middle of the Mediterranean and take boats and hostages as they feel that they can. There are laws of the sea to prevent that. It is essentially government authorized piracy. Nobody has stood up for this. Even last year, we had a couple of Navy frigates following us. This year, nothing.
0: And tonight, I'm aware that you're holding an online press conference. What's the main message that you're hoping to communicate here?
3: We're in desperate times now. And if our work to bring everybody's attention to Gaza does not work now, it's very hard to see how we can possibly change things from here on. This Israeli government needs to be taken to task. We need to put in sanctions. It needs to be exactly the same as was done for South Africa to end apartheid there, because we have exactly the same situation here.
0: Head of the Australian delegation for Global Sumud Flotilla, Simon Jones, speaking with The Wire. The Wire has also contacted the Department of Foreign Affairs and Trade for further comment.
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0: Liberal leader Angus Taylor has released his own budget proposal in reply to last week's Labor government announcement. Advocacy groups have criticised the budget's reply, particularly opposing their alternative environmental and fossil fuel visions. Liberals have cited plans to dump net zero and build new costly oiled refineries to produce fuel with Australia's low supply of crude oil. The Climate Council has labelled this an out-of-touch fossil fuel fantasy. To hear more, The Wire's Sam Giorgio spoke with Climate Council senior advisor Ben McLeod.
1: What we saw was a pretty backward vision for Australia's energy. We're in the midst of a global fossil fuel crisis with oil shortages, and that's spreading to higher gas prices and costing Australians every day. But what we heard from the coalition was a plan for more polluting and expensive fossil fuels, drilling for oil, even though Australia's oil reserves are essentially exhausted, and shunning the clean energy solutions that provide genuine energy security and take back control of our energy needs for Australians, all while cutting bills and cutting climate pollution.
5: In that media release, the Climate Council fact-checks fossil fuel myths, the first being Australia can dig and drill our way out of this crisis. What is the context and source of this statement?
1: We've heard a number of coalition MPs arguing that all the resources we need are under our feet today to drill our way out of the current oil crisis. And the data from Geoscience Australia, the authoritative source on Australia's resources, shows that's not true. Australia did once drill and extract a lot of oil, and we once met a lot of our fuel needs from our own oil. But the facts are that was decades ago. And in those decades, we've actually used up our useful oil resources. And what's left is quite complex and expensive to reach. And the known oil reserves that we have wouldn't even meet Australia's fuel needs for 7 months. And the idea that we have vast amounts of oil that we can drill up is simply a myth. We're now reliant on overseas oil for as long as we're using oil. And so really, there is no way to drill our way out of this crisis.
5: part of the budget reply was the policy to build new oil refineries. What is the efficiency, or how effective would they actually be, considering we'd have to import most of our crude oil to refine from overseas?
1: Yeah, I don't think it would really change the position that we're in. We've got two oil refineries today, and they both import most of their oil. What we've seen is that whether the fuel comes out of one of our refineries or comes off a ship and is imported into Australia already processed, we still pay the price for overseas price spikes, and we would still be reliant on those imports of either oil or fuel to actually have the energy here and able to use it. So building the refineries, while it may have some benefits around the edges, is actually very expensive and would take quite a long time.
5: The last myth that's mentioned is the need for more gas to reduce prices. What recommendations should the government look to reduce the price of gas domestically?
1: The first thing to say is that the cheapest gas is no gas. In terms of gas prices, there will be still some small uses that still require gas into the sort of medium term. To get the prices down for those uses, a tax could be effective as well, because that is going to essentially stop Australians from competing with overseas buyers who are willing and able to pay a higher price than we might be here. Equally, a gas reservation policy could go some way to solving that problem if it's being implemented with the right settings so that a sufficient amount of gas is freed up for the Australian market. But that is complicated and there are no guarantees with that policy. Certainly what is guaranteed is that just adding more gas supply won't reduce prices, because we can see that we have more than enough gas supply and export 5 times more gas than we use in Australia, in fact. So there's really no case to argue that more supply in Australia would lower gas prices, because we are paying that international price and will continue to do so for as long as we have that export linkage. The other thing that's quite relevant around the budget reply is that the coalition has committed to repealing a number of policies to support clean energy that we know are widely supported, but also that are really important for building energy security. So, for example, they've promised to repeal the safeguard mechanism, which places limits on pollution from Australia's biggest polluters like coal and gas projects and major mining projects. Now, repealing that policy, for example, would see Australia using much more diesel and actually remove incentives and support for businesses to get off diesel and reduce their exposure to those imported fuels. So it is disappointing to see not only support for fossil fuels, but actually promises to repeal support for clean energy that are already shielding Australians from the energy crisis that we're in today.
0: The Wire's Sam Giorgio speaking with Climate Council Senior Advisor Ben McLeod.
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0: And back here in South Australia, leading national practitioners and researchers have gathered in Adelaide for the 11th Welcoming Australia Symposium to discuss the challenges and opportunities of migration, cultural diversity and inclusion. Among the attendees was Sarah Skinners, founding director of the Aqua English Project, a drowning prevention strategy for Australia's refugee and migrant communities. The Wire's Taylor Viskich spoke with Ms. Skinners to find out more.
7: So the pool in Australia is a quintessential place where we've got our Anglo-Australian dominant culture, and I'm included in that, who use it. So we come in and we don't really think about access to the pool. We sort of get in the car and we go to the pool and we pay the entry and we know what all the language means and the signs and we understand the hidden language and we enroll our kids in swimming lessons. But if you're a new arrival who has grown up in a country that's landlocked and that's not part of your cultural know-how, it's overwhelming, it's daunting, and it can be quite difficult to overcome some of the barriers to do just that. The idea has always been that we can get a new community into the water, mixing with a very traditional aspect of the Australian community, having conversations, swimming together and enjoying the same things together. And part of that cohesion then leads to employment. We've got people now who are working in aviation because they've passed the pool tests, in policing, upskilling their qualifications as carers with an aquatic qualification so they can bring their clients down to the water.
8: What do you think is the biggest challenge facing culturally diverse and migrant communities in 2026?
7: I think it's the assumptions, and I've got a lovely co-director from Burundi Australian Therese, and she said, and this sticks with me all the time, assumption is the biggest killer of opportunity. And I think that there are a lot of assumptions about our culturally and linguistically diverse communities, which aren't necessarily true, and where people are getting those assumptions from. And I think one of our strategies to overcome those assumptions is to be an omnipresence. And our choice of location to be an omnipresence is at public swimming pools. And the more present we are, and the more human we are, and the more we present ourselves in those vulnerable situations, the more we connect with the broader Australian community. And I think that's what challenges assumptions.
8: What changes would you like to see policymakers or governments implement to ensure the social inclusion barriers faced by Australia's multicultural community are addressed?
7: So if I was coming from an aquatic lens, I would say an allocation and allowance of the space for us to continue to run socially inclusive programs. And the more programs we run and the more people we have, the more the opportunity extends to change and challenge assumptions. So that goes right into employment, that goes right into the sporting landscape as well. So for a policymaker, it's all about the grassroots. All the answers are there. The organisations have been doing it. It is the sum total of many things. So the continuation of funding for self-determination and funding for co-design and funding for us to continue doing what we're doing is immensely important because it filters up.
8: Welcoming Australia CEO Aleem Ali highlighted the importance of bringing together local and diverse cultural perspectives to improve understanding and informed decision-making.
2: The people who are most affected by the decisions that are made either via governments, large businesses or state governments, local governments, federal governments, they're not necessarily in the room when those decisions are being made. And they're making decisions about people's lives that they may not have experience of, that they may not understand the impact of those decisions on people's lives. And so as much as we can bring together diverse voices, people from, you know, of all ages, of all cultures, we ultimately end up with communities that are better for everyone because the people who are in our communities are involved in the conversations and in the decision making.
8: What new perspectives have emerged from this gathering?
2: It's been a lot of conversation about story and narrative, but also about the fact that we sometimes talk about systems that are broken. And one of the kind of key learnings over the last day or so is that actually the systems are designed what they're designed to do, and we don't necessarily need to heal the system or fix the system. We actually need to write a new story. And that's the opportunity that is before us as communities and as a country, is that we can actually change the story that is before us. We don't have to buy into fear. We don't have to buy into division.
0: The Wire's Taylor Viskich speaking with Welcoming Australia CEO Aleem Ali.

0: This week is National Volunteer Week, celebrating the efforts of volunteers across Australia as they contribute to creating stronger communities. According to the Australian Bureau of Statistics, around 43% of Australians over 15 volunteered in some capacity last year. A new survey by Orange Sky suggests volunteering increases positive social connection and cohesion. Jared DeCastro is a Gold Coast-based volunteer supporting Orange Sky, and The Wire's Eduardo Jordan spoke with him about where his journey with volunteering first began.
1: I've been volunteering for nearly 2 years now, and I first found out about Orange Sky through a family friend who, funnily enough, has volunteered for the last 8 years, I believe. So if you haven't heard, Orange Sky is a non-for-profit organisation that's based in Australia and New Zealand, and what we offer is a free laundry service to those experiencing homelessness and hardship.
2: And why did you decide to volunteer with Orange Sky?
1: So I chose Orange Sky more so because I had heard of it before. Initially, when the founders, Matt and Lucas, started up the organisation, I was still in high school at the time and heard about them. So the Orange Sky name and label did sort of sit in my mind for some time. And it wasn't until, as I said, a family friend of mine had already volunteered. The reason why I volunteered in the first place was I work in emergency services in New South Wales, and I had been doing that for near 13 years. And it just got a little bit too much, so I needed to take a break. So I took a break and relocated to the Gold Coast with my family. And when I was off work, I still had that innate drive, you could say, to continue volunteering and give back to the community. So when my family friend approached me about volunteering just once a week, I was very happy to take that on. And I guess you could say the rest is history. I've been doing that for the last near 2 years now. It's very rewarding. We don't necessarily do it for ourselves. We do it for the people experiencing homelessness.
2: Now, how has volunteering positively impacted other areas of your life?
1: So this is a very good one, and a question that I hadn't really thought of until National Volunteer Week has come up for this week. I would honestly say when I came over to the Gold Coast to stay with my family for a bit, I was in a bit of a low state, you could say. I guess the pressures of work and the demands sort of crept up on me. So when I started volunteering and then showing up regularly with my Set Free volunteer team that we do it here at Southport on the Gold Coast every Thursday, these ladies and I just naturally gelled. And it got to the state where, you know, 2-3 months following, it felt like I knew these ladies my whole life. In a way that's impacted me has been extremely positive. You know, I've established now a friendship that's just outside of volunteering. And, you know, we don't stop on Thursdays when we hang out with each other. Like, you know, we've got our own group chat. We'll catch up for coffee, lunches. We do a little bit of bingo at the pubs some nights a week. And it's really great. It's really wholesome. And in a way, it's just sort of given me that happiness and drive back to get back out there.
2: You mentioned that you form different friends when you're volunteering. Why do you think volunteering is such a powerful way to make connections and friendships?
1: Well, I believe that it's a good way to establish a friendship and a connection because you're both in the same boat, I guess. I mean, it's that same analogy as that, you know, you're both rowing out of shore to the ocean and you know, it's very hard. But if you're in the boat together, you know, you divvy up the job and you make it a lot easier. And I think that's the same as volunteering. Like, you're all there for one specific reason, and that's to give back to the community, give back to the people experiencing homelessness. So, and when you have a specific role that you do together, you tend to bond over that shared role and responsibility. And from there, I guess that bond establishes the groundwork to then create a long friendship or relationship with your volunteering. And yeah, that's, I guess, it. You've all got shared values.
2: And are there any particularly memorable days from your volunteering that serve as a reminder of why you keep volunteering?
1: Oh, definitely. We've got so many stories that come out of our friends every week that we do it. You know, we're at quite a central hub here in Southport, so a lot of our friends come to us. We do see on a regular basis. Once a week. And each week, you know, you get updated on their lives or their progression or how they're travelling, and some of our friends, you know, are going through the services to get drug and alcohol counselling, or they're going through Housing Queensland to try and get a place of their own. So a lot of the stories that stand out, and one specifically was, we've had a friend that has come to Orange Sky longer than I've been a volunteer. And he has unfortunately been experiencing homelessness, living out of his car, etc. But only last week he came to us and said that he had an interview with housing and he got approved for his own place.
0: Volunteer from Orange Sky, Jared DeCastro, speaking with The Wire's Eduardo Jordan. And on behalf of The Wire, we thank all volunteers for their time and wish them a fantastic week. And unfortunately, that's the end of the show today. Thank you so much for being with me. I'm Emma Watsky from Radio Adelaide here in Tandunya. Stay tuned for tomorrow's show brought to you from 4EB in Brisbane. The Wire is a weekday co-production between 2SER in Gadigal, Sydney, 4ZZZ and Radio 4EB in Meanjin, Brisbane, Sin Media in Nam, Melbourne and Radio Adelaide, with the great support of the Community Broadcasting Foundation and the Community Radio Network. 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

0: Hi there, and welcome back to Fourth Estate, the show where journalists talk journalism. From Gadigal Land, Sydney, I'm Tina Quinn. Today we return to the Fourth Estate Archives for an interview which feels in many ways even more urgent now than when it first aired in 2020. In recent years, the dangers facing reporters covering war have intensified dramatically. According to the Committee to Protect Journalists, last year became the second deadliest one on record for media workers, with 129 journalists and media staff killed worldwide, around two-thirds of them by Israeli forces, the majority while reporting from Gaza. The deaths of Palestinian reporters alongside attacks on media infrastructure in Gaza and Lebanon have reignited profound questions about press freedom, accountability, and the risks involved in bearing witness from the front lines of conflict. Sophie McNeill was one of Australia's most respected foreign correspondents. She reported from some of the world's most dangerous regions, including Yemen, Syria, Iraq, and Gaza, documenting the human consequences of war, displacement, and political violence. This archive episode was recorded ahead of the release of Sophie's book, We Can't Say We Didn't Know, Dispatches from an Age of Impunity, reflecting on the civilians, the dissidents, the doctors, and the refugees she encountered across the Middle East. Listening back now, the interview is fascinating for another reason. You can already hear many of the tensions and convictions that would ultimately draw Sophie away from journalism and toward advocacy and international human rights work. Questions around moral responsibility, institutional failure, impunity, and what bearing witness can realistically achieve in the face of ongoing violence. The discussion also revisits one of the defining moments of Sophie's career, her decision to fly to Bangkok after seeing a desperate social media plea from a young Saudi woman seeking asylum. What followed became an extraordinary story about journalism, advocacy, and the ethical tensions that can emerge when reporting collides directly with lives in danger. This discussion was conducted by veteran broadcaster and journalist Sharon Davis, then Fourth Estate's host, when the interview originally aired in March of 2020. Here's Sharon Davis speaking with Sophie McNeill.
1: Sophie, congratulations Hello. On the book.
2: Thank you.
1: I want to take you right back to the beginning, because that's where you start the book, actually. When you're 14 years old and you're thinking, I want to be a journalist. Why do you want to be a journalist?
2: I think when you grow up in Perth, you are desperate to see if the rest of the world exists because you feel so far away and isolated. So you're fascinated by the idea of what else is out there. So there's, you know, just that basic desire to explore. But I also had become involved in working with East Timorese refugees, and I'd seen how brilliant journalism had really helped East Timor get the story out of what was happening there, proof the evidence of the atrocities, the horror of the Indonesian occupation. And, you know, then they had the vote and they got their freedom. So as a young teenager in Perth, that was an amazing example of the power of this profession. And so I wanted to join in.
1: You mentioned a couple of journalists that you particularly admired at that point. One was John Pilger. The other was John Martinkus.
2: Yeah, and also Max Stahl. So these are all people who, you know, snuck in, got the evidence and told the world. Their work is incredible, and I wanted to be just like them. And I still just remember that feeling of being this student at a public high school in Perth, and, you know, I was in the social studies extension program, and I did all this extra history compared to the normal curriculum and extra social sciences, but no one had ever taught me about East Timor. And I just remember going home and reading Pilger's work in Timor and just being outraged that I'd never been taught this. You know, I was so angry. It really blew my mind at the time, and it was great the way that I think Timor made me an idealist because I could see, you know, when things work, like that was a great example of the international system working, you know. And my fear is that we've gone a bit downhill since then, which is, some of what I wrestle with in this book.
1: Yeah, you said about those years and why you wanted to be a journalist was I wanted to strive to make things better.
2: Mm.
1: And that's what journalism was for you? And
2: it still is. Yeah, that's why I do it.
1: It's an attempt to make things better.
2: Mm. Yeah. I mean, I work really hard and I've, you know, spent a lot of years living overseas, away from family, you know, a lot of many weeks and days away from my kids, my husband. It's got to be for something, you know, it's not just a story for me. It's always for something bigger. You don't get paid much being a public broadcaster, so it's not for the money. It's certainly not for the fame because, you know, people don't really like these depressing, sad stories I tend to choose. So, yeah, it's got to be to make a difference and to make things better for me.
1: So it wasn't just about letting the world know what was happening. It was actually getting the world to take another step forward in a way.
2: Well, that incredible example of Timor. That's what I'd seen work so well. And so I think I was always striving to do a similar thing. You know, I always thought that if you showed the world what was happening, if you show them the horror, if you uncovered the truth and the evidence, that it would help lead to change. And in some cases it did. And, you know, I had some great moments over the years. I still remember the, you know, story I won my first Walkley for, with Jeff Parrish at Dateline, our investigation into the deaths of 5 kids in Afghanistan. You know, there was then a really important investigation by the Australian Defence Force into that incident after our story. You know, those kind of, that gives you hope, you know, that you can create change. I just think that the last 5 years in particular in the Middle East, the kind of litany of war crimes and the real kind of breakdown, what I see is a breakdown in upholding international law and holding people accountable. You know, the subtitle of the book is Dispatches from an Age of Impunity, you know, and I fear that that's what we've created because certainly there was nothing we didn't tell you about Syria. We all knew the kids were starving to death in Yemen. They still are. And they're still enduring that horror in Syria as well. And, you know, Gaza just doesn't even get in the headlines these days, and it's only getting worse and worse. So my fear now is that the truth has been a bit devalued, and we've gotten used to this kind of level of horror, and people are looking the other way.
1: I want to come back to that in a while, that age of impunity that you talk about. But first of all, I want to talk to you about some of the individual stories in the book that you focus on. One of them is about a young man called Khaled, and he's in a Syrian town, Madaya. Can you tell us about Khaled?
2: Sure. Well, you know, like every other Syrian, Khaled just faced this moment where he had to choose what side of history was he going to be on. You know, he could have just kept working as a nurse, it was an okay paid job. He'd bought an apartment recently. He'd gotten engaged. When the revolution broke out in 2011, he could have just kept living that life. But he decided that he couldn't just watch what was happening. You know, people were being massacred in the streets. Peaceful protesters were being gunned down. They were turning up at his hospital after they'd been tortured in army detention facilities. And so he was secretly reporting this evidence of torture to Human Rights Watch, he and other networks of doctors across Damascus. And they also then formed this secret network of doctors and medical staff who would treat people in their homes. So just such bravery, you know, risking everything, because so many people were being arrested at the time and they would raid hospitals. And, you know, he was stealing medical equipment from the government-run hospital to then go and treat these kids who were being shot in the streets at home in his apartment. And he actually ended up being the only medical practitioner in a town of 30,000. And so this young nurse turned into Dr. Khaled, and he taught himself how to do life-saving surgery from watching YouTube videos. And, you know, he's a witness to war crimes. I mean, he was a doctor in a town that was, that town was starved into submission. A horrific tactic of war that Assad used throughout the country. Food as a weapon of war. Try and starve people until they submit to your rule. And he documented that. And, he's one of just many incredibly brave, courageous people in the book that, you know, I try and pay tribute to. That's, I just always felt like we needed to know more about some of the amazing courage these people showed. And I think we can actually learn something, learn so many lessons from them.
1: I mean, his story is epic in my view. It's like, it's just extraordinary to kind of, and it's so visual in your book, by the way, to see this young man watching these YouTube videos while he's doing a cesarean section on a woman that he's never done before. Like, he's amputating limbs. He's, what else is he doing? He's,
2: He was trying to help all these hundreds of children who were emaciated and starving. You know, there was nothing to give them. The town had run out of food because it was surrounded by Hezbollah forces and Assad's forces, and all he could give them was, you know, salts, like rehydration salts, when all these desperate parents turned up at his clinic. And he was the one who took these photos and videos, and he sent it to me to show me the evidence of what was happening. And we reported that, and it quickly went viral. And, you know, within 2 days, Samantha Powell was holding up Khaled's photos at the UN and calling out the Assad regime for this horrific tactic of besieging opposition-held towns. And, you know, aid got into Madaya, but Khaled's story is also a story of how, you know, we failed Syria and we failed heroes like Khaled because, you know, he did everything and we did nothing, you know. After Khaled did all that, 80 more people starved to death in Madaya. And luckily Khaled has a good ending, but yeah, it's quite, that story makes me ashamed as well.
1: He did everything and we did nothing. Wasn't the very fact that you were reporting what he was doing something? I mean, he's,
2: I guess,
1: like
2: I'm thinking we, like the international system, the world, you know. And this is the theme I explore in the book, of this idea that, like, we've run out of excuses. You know, I think that the noughties were full of a bit of hope that, you know, we set up the ICC and, you know, we're going to learn from Bosnia. That's, and Rwanda, that, you know.
1: The International Crimes Commission.
2: Yeah. Responsibility to protect. Never again, you know, that was the, you know, that was the movement that we had learned how to deal with genocide, and we weren't going to let it happen again, and that crimes against humanity would not go unpunished. I think there was a lot of hope in those days, and my book really documents how in the last decade in the Middle East that, you know, the rule book has been thrown out the window, and it's not just, you know, horrific dictators like Bashar al-Assad who've committed all these war crimes and have targeted hospitals and targeted humanitarian workers. The Saudi Arabian regime has been carrying out horrific war in Yemen using Western arms. Australia is a country that has recently tried to increase our military exports to Saudi Arabia. We work with the UAE, who's part of that coalition. We have very strong relations with the UAE. One of the most heartbreaking stories in my book is just this one Emirati man called Ahmed Mansour, who no one really knows about. You know, we just think Dubai is this lovely place to stop over on the way to Europe. But, you know, Dubai is run by the United Arab Emirates, which is an authoritarian, oppressive state. And, you know, Australia has a military base there. And we just turn a blind eye to what happens in that country. But there is one amazing, brave man called Ahmed, who's a father of four boys. And he called out that regime for their human rights abuses. And, you know, Ahmed's been sitting in a jail now for 2.5 years, and, you know, the Sheikh of Dubai's come to Melbourne, and his horse won the Melbourne Cup. You know, he was celebrated. So I'm hoping that through this book, people will take some inspiration and courage from some of the amazing people I was privileged to. Didn't get to meet all of them. People like Ahmed, he used to follow me on Twitter. We used to sometimes message each other before he got locked up. But a lot of them I also did get to meet in person. So the book is really a tribute to their heroic acts to stand up for what they believed in.
1: Tell me about that hashtag that you started, hashtag we can't say we didn't know.
2: Well, yeah, that became the title of the book because I just one night had got these photos and videos from Syria of this little boy who was sitting in the back of an ambulance, and he was stunned and just sat there, and there was something about him that just seemed to really encapsulate like what had happened to Syria's children, because he was kind of just, you know, he wiped his head that he had this cut on his head and he was bleeding, and he just kind of looked at the blood on his hand and he just seemed kind of so used to this horror. He just sat there in his little, he had a cartoon on his T-shirt, and that photo and video went around the world. You know, me and other journalists put it up on Twitter, and there's something about that video that just struck me to the core and many others around the world. And I just put on this video when I put on Twitter, oh, look, you know, watch this video from Aleppo and then watch it again and, you know, remind yourself that with Syria, we can't say we didn't know. Because there was just something about that moment and how, you know, there it was live, this poor little kid in the back of the ambulance flashed around the world. And, you know, that nothing changed after that photo. You know, people wrote opinion pieces and, you know, it was on CNN for 24 hours. And Abu Rajab, who's the main character of that Aleppo chapter, who's this incredible radiologist, who was also the administrator of this famous hospital, M10 in Aleppo, you know, he said like, oh, we thought after Omran's image, you know, went viral that people would help us. Like maybe this would be a turning point for Aleppo, but nothing changed.
1: And so you started this hashtag, but you were using it for more than that, weren't you?
2: Yeah. I just wanted to remind people that we've run out of excuses, that this is the world we've created, you know, that it's, I think that now people know as much as governments have always known, you know, where people are being killed by who. It's all there.
1: Did you find yourself rubbing up against the ABC bureaucracy very often?
2: I had a really free rein to file, you know, and I actually think I was there at a really great time. I had great editors who really supported me, and if anything, I think the space of international news in Australia is shrinking, and I worry that the ABC does less international coverage. It seems to get into our bulletins less, and that, you know, I worry about that. I think these aren't articles people click on, that's for sure, but it was there and it was documented. And, you know, often one of the best things you could do was put out an article, and you'd get a lot of satisfaction when you might talk about something for the first time, a particular angle on something, and then some of your international colleagues might write about that a few days later. So you felt like you were helping shed light on something, you know, whether it was the kids starving to death in Madaya or particular doctors in Aleppo or, you know, coverage of Yemen. So you felt like you could get the ball rolling maybe on a bit of coverage. So that always felt good to do. But no, I was really, I had great, great editors and great bosses when I was working for the ABC as Middle East correspondent, and I felt like, you know, we put it all out there. You know, I mean, the Yemen story we did, foreign correspondent, prime time, 8 o'clock Monday night, children starving to death in Yemen. The issue is that 3 or 4 months later, after we put that story on, Christopher Pyne, the Defence Industries Minister, goes to Riyadh to try and sell Australian weapons. So the ABC did a great job of putting this all on and trying to show the world what was going on. But what frustrates you and makes you, you know, it's what I examine in this book is this idea of, well, wow, you know, what difference does it make? And why does it not generate this outrage anymore, you know?
1: And what can we do?
2: I think there's so much. I think that, you know, the book is full of individuals who through their own acts changed some of them thousands of lives. I mean, there's extreme examples like Rahaf, who's a young Saudi woman who I met and, you know, spent several hours with in a hotel room in Bangkok. And that's one woman who stood up to her oppressive dictatorship, you know, a system of gender apartheid in Saudi Arabia, and just said, no, I'm not, you know, I'm not going to accept that system anymore. I want my own freedom. And, you know, Rahaf helped lead to changes in the rights of women to travel for Saudi Arabians. Like, that's the example of one woman. You know, I look at the incredible work of human rights lawyers in the UK have took their government to court for selling weapons to the Saudis. You know, the evidence of how some of these UK bombs had ended up killing and maiming civilians across that country. And, you know, the court decision was historical. They had to put a pause on selling weapons to Saudi Arabia because of the amazing work of these lawyers. I think you know, Greta Thunberg. I mean, there you go. I think that there are examples wherever you look of people who have stood up and made a self-sacrifice for the greater good. And I think that this is something we can all do in our own lives, whether you're passionate about human rights, whether you're passionate about the environment. There is so much work that needs to be done. People just need to start doing more.
1: So you're talking here about acts of individual courage in a way. Is that what you were doing when you got on that plane to go to Bangkok and hole yourself up in a room, a hotel room, with that young Saudi woman that you just talked about, Rahaf?
2: Look, there was a lot of history to that. There was another woman, who Dina Ali, who had been trying to get to Australia, was stuck at Manila Airport, you know, a year and a half earlier, and I'd heard about a story on Twitter. And then Dina disappeared, you know, and she hasn't been heard of publicly since. And her family, you know, Dina's plea went out on Twitter. Nobody helped. And Dina's uncles flew there, bound her arms and legs, put, you know, gaffer tape over her mouth and dragged her onto a plane screaming, took her back to Saudi. And I just always felt so horrified by that story that I'd seen it and, you know, hadn't done anything. And so when Rahaf's story, you know, I just saw it on Twitter one morning, I just saw, you know,

0: so brave and courageous by locking herself in that room with me in it too, that, you know, it never got to the point where I had to, you know, be filming as they tried to bundle her onto the plane, because she just refused to move. You know, she built this barricade, and she was an amazing example of such a courageous, brave person. So, you know, I think there's a lot of power to documenting things, but, and sometimes it works out, like with Rahaf's case, and other times, like Khalid's case, you know, you show the world that the kids in your village are starving, you show Samantha Power, the US ambassador to the UN, she shows the General Assembly, she tells the UN to send them food. That didn't make any difference. So what cuts through? It's hard to know.
1: There's a danger, though, isn't there? There's a danger that people see you as crossing the line, as becoming an activist rather than a journalist. So how do you weigh that up as well, particularly in the case where you're on a plane, you haven't talked to your bosses, you've just made this decision and you're off, you know?
0: Yeah, I mean, I've been a journalist now for 17 years, and I got to the point where, you know, I'm against war crimes, I'm against starving kids to death, I'm for, you know, I'm against gender apartheid in Saudi Arabia, you know, and I think that sometimes the public wants you to call it for what it is. And I guess I, you know, been working in and around the Middle East now for, you know, since I was 20, I'm just turned 35. I've reported from all sides, you know, like I've seen the war crimes committed by the Saudis, the Israelis, the Syrians, you know, the Iraqis, coalition accused of not taking enough care in Mosul and Raqqa. That's a big part of the book. I examine our campaign there and allegations from Amnesty International and Human Rights Watch that we didn't carry out that campaign against ISIS in a way that prioritised civilian lives. You know, I've really documented all of the sides, so you can't accuse me of being on anyone's side.
1: Yeah, too bad.
0: Too bad. That's just where I'm at right now.
1: You talked in the book about feeling broken. What did you mean by that?
0: I talk specifically about this concept of moral injury. And so it's different. Like, people always talked about post-traumatic stress disorder, and there's this new kind of term that they use for, they've used it for soldiers, humanitarian workers, but I also think it applies to journalists. And it's when everything, the order of the world as you knew it, you believe it no longer exists, and it's called moral injury. And I talk about this in the introduction, and this idea that, you know, if you're a teller of truth, if you have devoted your life to telling the truth, and you thought that by telling the truth that would, you know, help stop that horrible thing that you exposed. And then when you get to a point where you realize that's not the case, and that the system doesn't work the way you thought it should or did, that the rules weren't upheld, that, you know, you can expose these things and nothing is done, and that it creates this feeling of moral injury. So I explore this. It's quite a complicated concept, but I think it's quite applicable to how many reporters and humanitarians feel these days. And yeah, actually, I was lucky enough to go and talk to Médecins Sans Frontières about my book today, and they talk a lot about this in their work. And yeah, you feel kind of broken by this lack of cut through and not knowing, you know, what works. So these are some of the things I explore in the book, and don't have all the answers, but I'm asking a lot of questions, and I'm hoping that at the very least I just want people to meet these heroes, meet these amazing, courageous, brave people that continue to give me so much inspiration. And I just hope that we can take a bit of that courage into our everyday lives.
1: When I saw you recently in Adelaide, you were talking about, you talked on a panel about thinking about leaving journalism, about going somewhere where you felt like you could actually do more good.
0: Yeah, I you know, I've only ever been a journalist. You know, I started when I was 18, and I you know, I this book is me kind of examining some of these stories and what difference they made, and what difference this work does. And I do think that things have changed a lot from when I wanted to be a journalist, from when, you know, Martinka snuck into Timor and got out that evidence, when Max Dahl was there filming the Santa Cruz massacre, you know, the world was horrified and they acted. And, you know, I think the world has changed, and I really want to think about where does journalism go now? If you are, you know, committed to doing this kind of work and

0: really interested in, you know, uncovering evidence of, you know, this litany of war crimes that we see these days. Yeah, how should we work? What approach should we take, and why, and how, in some ways, you know, has it meant that audiences, you know, people, the population has turned off because all the horror is there now at our fingertips? You know, these are some of the ideas I wrestle with and explore in the book.
1: So Sophie McNeil started at age 14 as an idealist. Is she still an idealist?
0: I think so. You know, every few years something will really help you keep going, like Rahaf's story and the difference she made really, you know, gave me a lot of inspiration for quite a few months. So I'm just waiting for that next, moment that will, you know, show me that change can be achieved, and that, yeah, it does make a difference.
1: Well, Sophie, I hope you hang around in journalism for a lot longer. And I think the book is an essential read and does make you walk away with a lot of questions that you want answers to. So congratulations.
0: Thank you so much, Sharon.
2: That was veteran broadcaster and journalist Sharon Davis speaking with former ABC Middle East correspondent Sophie McNeil. Well, as it would turn out, Sharon's wish there did not come true. Sophie is now an MP for the Greens in Western Australia. This interview was originally aired in March of 2020. Listening back now, it's striking just how much of the current global conversation around war reporting, impunity, press freedom and the limits of journalism was already present in this discussion years before the devastating toll we've since witnessed in Gaza and across the region. Sophie's reflections on bearing witness, documenting suffering and navigating the ethical tensions of frontline reporting feel especially resonant at a time when journalism itself is increasingly becoming part of the story. You've been listening to Fourth Estate. I'm Tina Quinn. A big thanks to my producer, Adam Parker. Please catch us next week for a new episode. We'll catch you then. Bye for now.

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I'm your host, Anna Marie Reyes, reporting from Gadigal Land in New South Wales. We pay respect to our Aboriginal and Torres Strait Islander elders, past, present, and emerging, and recognize that this land has never been ceded. Coming up is your Race's Edge local news roundup.

0: The UN General Assembly has adopted a historic resolution affirming the state's legal duty to protect their own people from the climate crisis. This follows moves from citizens of the island of Tuvalu to relocate to Australia as its own government attempts to build land to hold back the rising sea levels on their island. Climate Council CEO Amanda McKenzie says the ruling means the Australian government has a legal duty to protect Aussies from an escalating climate crisis. She gives examples of farmers and regional communities facing financial ruin from back-to-back disasters and could upend the Australian way of life as a consequence. Climate Council commends the government moves to ramp up renewable power but frowns upon what it calls giving big fossil fuels a free ride, citing that it's costing this government $19 billion annually for multinational polluters. Ms. McKenzie says for Australia to be a credible COP31 host, Australia must commit to an orderly phase-out of all fossil fuels. The council adds Australia is the world's third largest fossil fuel exporter. The New South Wales Auditor General has today released a report criticising the design and establishment of the Resilient Homes Program, set up in the aftermath of the 2022 floods in Northern Rivers. Lismore resident, Greens MP and the North Coast spokesperson, Sue Higginson, said, "The climate-fueled floods of 2022 decimated the Northern Rivers region, and the Auditor General's report has illuminated just how botched and traumatic the flood recovery has been for the community. Only 54 Northern Rivers homes have accessed house races and retrofits to protect against floods, despite promises of over 4,000 house races and retrofits made in the aftermath of the flood catastrophe, a mere 1% completion rate in 4 years. The report highlighted that the Resilient Lands Program is yet to deliver a single home. Ms. Higginson adds the failure of the program is having serious impacts on the community's capacity and future well-being. And as Australians continue to feel the cost of living pressure at the supermarket checkout, the unlikely fruit, the humble pear, has become the country's hero. It's currently the most overlooked fruit in the country, but one of the healthiest and most affordable food in the shops. In the lead up to National Pear Week coming up, researchers say pears are fast aligning with major food trends for gut health, high fiber, low GI eating, and reducing the consumption of ultra-processed foods. As 83% of Australians continue to consume insufficient fiber in their daily diet, the humble pear without a current premium price tag is a good alternative. A fifth-generation grower from Apted's Orchards in Arthurs Creek, Melbourne, says pear growers have faced a difficult period over 15 years, and it's time that the spotlight is turned back on the humble pear as a perfect alternative for affordable and healthy food. And that ends Race's Edge Local News Roundup.
1: 2SER acknowledges the custodians of the Gadigal and Darug lands from which we broadcast.
0: Coming up is Race's Edge co-presenter Thomas Cootie's report.
2: Thanks, Anna Marie, and good evening. Community media has long been considered one of the most important parts of Australia's democratic and cultural landscape. A new study has revealed that community radio contributes more than $153 million to the Australian music industry, while also supporting local artists, diverse voices, and public participation. But beyond the numbers, many argue community broadcasting plays a vital role in protecting democratic space by giving communities a platform often overlooked by mainstream media. So why does community media matter so much, and what could be lost if it disappeared? Professor Susan Ford is from Griffith Centre for Social and Cultural Research at Griffith University, and I began by asking her, how does community radio create a more democratic media space compared to commercial broadcasting?
3: Community radio is special and very unique within the Australian media landscape because of the nature of the broadcasting licences that it holds. So a community broadcasting licence, different to a commercial radio licence or commercial broadcasting licence, requires of the radio station to serve the needs of the community that it purports to represent. So when a group of people put together an application to apply for a community radio licence, they indicate what community they're going to serve. That might be a local geographic community, like in a regional area of Australia, or in a particular inner city area, or it might be a community of interest, such as the queer community, the Indigenous community, an ethnic multicultural community. But whatever that community is, the community radio licence requires that station to represent those people, to give access to those people on a not-for-profit basis. And that means that the content and the nature of the programming that comes out of community radio is very different to the nature of content that comes out of commercial radio. And in that, it forms an essential part of our democratic infrastructure.
2: And why is it important that community media gives local communities control over content, voices, and even representation?
3: That's important because communities don't have control over other media content and over representation of themselves, you know, of their own communities. So there's really no media where communities can do that or locals can do that except in community media. And community radio is the biggest part of our entire community media sector. There's 450 community radio stations around Australia, many of them in regional areas. In some regional areas, community radio is the only radio service currently operating after commercial radio has withdrawn from so many regional areas. And of course, in remote communities, community radio is definitely the only service there. And this is particularly important in Indigenous remote communities where radio is the only media available. So community radio is important because it is actually the only media that community can own, have access to, have control over programming, or at least have a say in programming, because they don't have input into the Courier Mail or the Australian or their local Triple M or Nova. They're commercial entities that require the profit motive to drive their content. Quite rightly, they have a place in the media landscape, those organisations, but as commercial media has a place in the media landscape, so too does community media, which gives people, ordinary people, access and say.
2: Mm. And in what ways does community radio help amplify voices that are often ignored by mainstream media? And that's including voices like First Nations and multicultural communities.
3: Well, it's the case that community media is the only place where those communities do have actual representation, where there are media organisations that are owned by Indigenous communities and run by Indigenous boards, or that are owned by a multicultural community and run by boards from, you know, different diverse, culturally and linguistically diverse communities. So you can only have media like that, that is appealing to and that is for a particular specialist group in society, if it is not for profit. Because we've learned over a long period of time that mainstream media really doesn't serve those communities. The communities are not large enough to be commercially viable. A lot of communities don't have the disposable income that a more mainstream community might have. So there's no point selling advertising to them, you know. So commercial media decided long ago that they are not for specific unique communities like First Nations communities or ethnic and multicultural communities or people with a disability. You know, those communities don't have enough critical mass, and so that is why community radio exists. That's the reason why community radio started to begin with, because there were all these special interest groups that wanted media and wanted a say in society, but that simply were not getting through mainstream media, and that includes youth, radical political ideas, multicultural communities, Indigenous communities, specialist music communities, and all of those groups banded together to help establish the community radio sector more than 50 years ago in Australia, and it has now become an incredibly important part of our media landscape.
2: Let's go on to a study that you're currently running right now, which found that community radio contributes over $153 million to the Australian music industry. Now, why do you think this economic and cultural role is often very underestimated?
3: I think it's underestimated because it's actually really difficult to value the type of activity that community radio does. It's not for profit. A lot of the stations are run by volunteers, or at least rely heavily on volunteers. And that means a lot of the activities that they do actually don't go through the market, you know? And so a lot of economic analysis relies on activities that go through the market. You pay for labour, you buy products. And because so much of community media is operating in this other not-for-profit volunteer space, it's hard to put an economic value on it. And I think that's why it's often undervalued for that reason. That's why in this 3-year study that we did, which is called Community Radio and Australian Music, we were really dedicated and committed to saying, right, let's put a value on this. Let's find out what they're doing socially and do a social return on investment analysis. We found that community radio, for every dollar invested in the sector, is returning up to $5.55 for every dollar. So the top stations are returning about $5.55 for every dollar invested. The average top 40 community radio stations are delivering about $2.50 for every dollar invested in community radio. That's significant value for money, if you will. And so I think the reason why it's been undervalued is that it's hard to put a figure on it, but we have put a figure on it, and we've put a figure on a lot of the other activities that the sector does as well. We've found that, you know, it contributes a net value of $153 million, the figure that you mentioned, but we also found that the top 39 stations, the most music-intensive stations in community radio, contribute about $105 million in straight value in free artist promotion, airplay, supporting live gigs, in-studio recordings, artist interviews. When you put a value on all of that activity, just the top 39 stations, that adds up to about $105 million in value. We found that First Nations stations were really making a significant contribution to the volume of Australian music that the sector plays. One third of those top 39 stations were First Nations stations. So they are just really playing not just a lot of Australian music, but a lot of new emerging First Nations music. So important and unique to our country. And, you know, about $39 million in airplay of Australian music. So there were all these stats that came out that were really enable us to say the community radio sector is doing the heavy lifting when it comes to supporting the Australian music industries, all the different parts of those industries, and it's time for that to be recognised and supported through resourcing, because without community radio, a significant portion of the Australian music industry will start to significantly suffer even more than they already are in this era of streaming.
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3: Well, I mean, the Australian media ecosystem would be a very different place without community radio. And while a lot of people think they don't know what community radio is and they don't know what we mean when we talk about community radio, they might be surprised at stations that they already listen to that are actually community radio rather than commercial or public. because there's so many stations that are around and there's so many people that actually do listen to community radio. The National Listener Survey has told us year after year that about 5 million Australians listen to community radio on a weekly basis. So there's decent listenership there for the sector. It's all of those things that we talked about, Thomas, where it's, you know, providing this entry level for media workers, journalists, broadcasters, musicians, other creatives, people who want to work in the music industry as agents, as managers, promoters. All of those people are coming into community radio at their entry level and getting their, you know, learning, earning their stripes at that level. And that's an incredibly important role that community radio plays, you know, across Australian society. It would be a much different place without that.
2: Professor Susan Ford from the Griffith Centre for Social and Cultural Research at Griffith University speaking to me there. If you'd like to go and listen to the full version of this interview, go to our website, 2scr.com/program/Razor's Edge.
4: How's it hanging? I'm Farhan, and you're listening to 2SCR, and I'm with Thursday Drive, and I love 2SCR. My favourite thing? Game of Bones. Every week, like clockwork.
0: Following Budget 2026, the Australian Livestock and Rural Transporters Association welcomed the over $10 billion fuel reserve and facility, but says more needs to be done so the fuel package matches with the funding for New South Wales roads for transport. The association says these fuel measures are the most significant direct relief the industry's seen in years. But livestock and rural transport operates on diesel, so this fuel is also needed to move livestock and feed across states' roads. And if the use of roads continues to be charged at high rates, the consequences are also dire for food security as transport will be restricted. I speak to Executive Director Anthony Boyle for the Australian Livestock and Rural Transporters Association to find out more.
5: Industry body representing obviously livestock and rural transporters, mainly bulk grains, fodder and livestock carriers. So we're an agricultural commodity transport operation. Basically, we shift Australia's farm value of agricultural commodities, so be livestock and grains and things like that, that on farm are probably worth around $60 billion. When we move them to ports, processing facilities and for domestic and export use, the value add to that product turns it into around about $100 billion. So what we do is actually move that product. There is an element of rail in among the grain industry, but the majority of what we do is on road freight because it comes from country and rural areas. So everything from the food bowl in the bush to the processing in the cities. So we do have operators who do thousands of kilometres on rural roads, but we do end up in the cities as well. So we're a very broad outlay of an industry where we can work in remote areas one day, we can be in Mount Isa, and then we can be in Sydney.
0: Thousands of kilometres. So obviously, city people, metropolitan areas are quite dependent on your ability to be able to do your job, yeah?
5: We do about 2.5 billion kilometres a year, about 3 billion kilometres a year, to using about 2.5 billion litres of diesel. And we've only just recently put all this together to give a real snapshot. This fuel crisis actually put us in a position where we really needed to work out what we do as an industry and not just say we move Australia's $100 billion agricultural industry, because we needed to deep dive in so that we could say to stakeholders and government in particular with this fuel situation that this is the evidence that supports what we do and this is why we need this amount of diesel.
0: Are the members mostly drivers, farmers or both?
5: So business owners. So they're from single truck businesses, one owner-driver, to some of our members have got hundreds of trucks. You probably don't see the big corporate styles like your Tolls and Linfoxes and your mining sectors and the big mining side tipper operations and things. We're purely more that rural food focus, agricultural farmer groups, feedlot industry, which is intensive agriculture, piggeries as well. We're really deep diving in to ensure that this whole supply chain works together as a stakeholder entity now and with shared values and things like that. We're even in discussions on accreditation programs for animal welfare that are actually aligned between every one of those entities. So you've got farmers have got an accreditation program, you've got feedlots, you've got meat processors, you've got sale yards. Everyone has a program to show a level of best practice in their industry, and we have one that we're actually upgrading in the transport industry. So
0: it's not completely looked at yet or tested yet, like your wording was tested, the fuel security package that the government is trying to introduce. Can you explain what are some of your concerns?
5: We're at level two. Blind Freddy would see that while we're at level two, the next thing that they should be looking at and putting modelling around and being responsible for is level three. And even to the worst case scenario, level four. If we don't get there, that's a good thing. But we need to be prepared for it and be thinking of it. So the planning is working towards that. There's a lot of discussion between ministers and government, and particularly with a strong Labor focus across the political system at the moment, in renewable diesel, alternatives to diesel, electric trucks and things like that. This fuel crisis could get worse in weeks or months. So for us, the planning needs to be, how do we address this over the coming weeks and months? What are the things that are going to still move product and use less diesel? Bigger trucks. Pretty simple. If we increase our productivity, then we move more ton of freight per litre of diesel.
0: So, yeah, I've heard a lot of discussion about the diesel axis and how we actually deal with that issue. What is the best way you think, Anthony, to handle the whole dependency really at this stage on diesel?
5: To me, I don't think electric's the way to go. Electric trucks that we're seeing already are heavier. We already do enough damage to the roads now. So if a prime mover is going to be at 1.5 to 2 ton heavier, we're already 12, 13 tons now. So imagine a 15-ton vehicle, the damage that that's going to do. Basically, the steer axle would have 8.5, 9 ton on it compared to, say, 7 ton now. So that's a lot of pressure on a point. So we're going to actually do more infrastructure damage through something like that for a start. A truck does 1,000 kilometres in a day. So far, I think they've driven one from Sydney to Canberra. Like, the realistic of it, the support for them, if you have a breakdown, a diesel mechanic is in the bush and they can fix it. It's a bit like driving a Toyota Land Cruiser in the bush. You don't see too many Priuses out there, I'm sorry, but you see lots of Land Cruisers because everyone can fix them. The trucks nowadays, the way they're, you know, most trucks out in the bush and remote operators have got a spare alternator and a spare starter motor sitting in the toolbox and four bolts out and four bolts back in and you've changed it. You know, you can tow start a truck and keep it running, and diesel engines are designed for running for long, long hours at a time, so you just don't turn it off and just keep going. So if you pull up for a break for an hour, you just leave the truck running. If you can't start it again, you just keep it running.
0: What are the possibilities you think that we could balance potential solutions in the light of the fact that we know and we're now uncertain how long this war is going to happen and therefore how much impact it will be in terms of our access to fuel?
5: We took part in a Senate inquiry into productivity only. Heavy Vehicle Industry Australia, which is all the manufacturers, was part of the discussion with us. And they said 80% of diesel use in Australia is in 20% of the number of vehicles on the road, but they move 80% of the freight. So that's the big trucks. So all what we do, moving commodity from rural areas to processing and into the cities, the line haul freight between the major cities and all that sort of stuff. So the big trucks you see on the road is about 80% of the task. It's 20% of the vehicles on the road, but it's also 80% of the fuel use. All the little delivery trucks, your Coles delivery vehicles and your little sand and soil trucks and everything you see running around in the cities, electrification can do that. And we're seeing actually parts of that industry do support that. Furniture removal trucks are actually very comfortable on that because they say it's quiet. So you can turn up at 9 o'clock at night with an electric truck and no one will hear you. You turn up at 9 o'clock at night with a furniture truck with a diesel engine and everyone will hear it pull up. So that sort of, from that industry, they've said, so that's small area, but ultimately that's only going to save at best 20% of the diesel use. Concentration still needs to be into the 80% usage. Things like hydrogen engine is possibly a better way to look at because it is still the same vehicle. It's just a different engine running on liquid hydrogen, such as, it's almost like liquid LP gas, but it's a hydrogen product.
0: We have done stories about potential use of sourcing through hydrogen in terms of energy and fuel use. And we have heard and found out from scientists that that might be a long way away yet in terms of discovery. In the short term, you think, what would be your calls in terms of potential important solutions for your sector?
5: Regional storage for number one. When things got tight in the first instance, It's because all the fuel is stored at ports on the coastlines. And that makes sense because that's where it all comes in ships that bring in 50 million litres at a time. You've got to look at the bulk handling of it. But we do need a resilience of moving our storage away from centralised points because, one, they're very easy targets, and, two, we need it where the food bowl is. So if we can have fuel security in the regions, that gives us food security that we can deliver food to the populations and things like that. So to me, the first and foremost, and that's what it was part of our media release, was we welcome what the government is doing. It's a great initiative. Put some attention to regional capacities, because at the moment, regional fuel deliveries still come from those centralised port terminals and things like that. So it's simply a logistics operation in moving it tanker by tanker from those points to a regional distribution. Now, a rail network that potentially could shift 50 million litres in a week out of a terminal to a centralised storing point in, let's say, just pick a town, Dubbo, New South Wales, very central location. Then from there, it can be distributed to the regional areas, or, you know, so we feel that there's a need for regional capacity. In Western Australia recently, the wheat belt in down towards Esperance, so that southeastern corner of Western Australia, they really struggled in getting diesel supplies. So it's in Perth. So we need to get the diesel into some of these major regional hubs so that we can then shorten up the timelines and things like that. And we're already used to see a bit of this pressure when harvest time used to come in every year. Farmers would use a lot of diesel in their harvesting and in their planting because they only get one opportunity to plant and one opportunity to harvest. So there's two times a year that farmers really ramp up diesel use on the tractors and things like that. We actually see in those harvest regions, the local service stations do run short. So just under our own use, we're under pressure in those areas. So that's an example to me that we need to build some resilience in that type of capacity.
0: Executive Director Anthony Boyle for the Australian Livestock and Rural Transporters Association, speaking to me there and ending that report.

And that's about all we have time for. I hope you enjoyed the show. Tune in for more Race's Edge local current affairs next Thursday. And I'm Anne Marie Reyes. Bye for now and have a lovely weekend. 2SER acknowledges the custodians of the Gadigal and Darug lands from which we broadcast.

0: California.
1: You're too embarrassed.

0: That is the pumping sounds of Primitive Ring to get Static on the road here on 2SER this week.
1: With a track called The Last Goldmine.
0: That comes from their debut album, Mick. It's called Primitive Ring, that album. They've done it right. You'd be pleased to
1: yes.
0: know. That album came out last Friday. We played another song in the lead up to its release called Lies from the Other Side. And they are an LA power trio. Primitive Ring. The members have played in other bands like Hoover 3 and Fuzz and Gogs and got together in September 2024 and decided to do some heavy riffing together, Mick. And they've recently done a West Coast tour with Ty Siegel, which feels like a good fit. And that album is on the In The Red label, which releases a lot of that kind of stuff. Some really heavy sounds on that album from Primitive Ring. It is a bunch of fun. There's a lot of raw power in these songs from these guys, just a trio, and that is Primitive Ring to start Static here on 2SER for another week. My name's Berko. Mick, how do you do?
1: I am well, and you?
0: I'm good, yeah, thank you. Excellent. Thank you for joining us. It is great to be here with you for another week on 2SER. We're fighting the good fight and looking for some love, of course. Don't forget, if you'd like to leave the station a testimonial, it all goes to the right place. We're currently scrounging for some new financial arrangements to help keep the station on air. There's a lot going on behind the scenes. We have big volunteer meetings every Thursday, and there's another one just winding up now. So rest assured, if you haven't had many updates, it's because there's a lot of things in motion, aren't there? Wheels in motion, in fact, Mick. So you can leave us a testimonial, which is what we'd love you to do. Just go to love2ser.com. and jot down a few words about the station, just stuff we can show to potential investors or partners, which is all vitally important. That website is love2ser.com. We love you for joining us here on Static. It is 2SER's new music program. We have got a bumper show coming up this week. Mick, get to talk to some blokes who are always good company. We've loved here on Static for a long time. It is Long Island's Power Pop Livewires. Lemon Twigs, they have just given us their sixth album, A Lucid Thing Called Look For Your Mind. And we are going to chat to brothers Brian and Michael from the band about how they got this record together. They'll give us a bit of an insight into the way they work in their own studio in Brooklyn and much more when we hang with the Lemon Twigs here on Static this week.
1: We will also dig into this week's 2SER feature album from Canberra-based soul punk genre bender Genesis Owusu. His riled up new album is called Red Star Woo and the Worldwide Scourge. We'll play a song from it and give you details on how you could win a copy on vinyl.
0: And we have got loads of new stuff to play for you. You've got another taste of the new Widow Speak album, which is shaping up nicely. We'll also take something off the new EP from The Field that came out this week. First new material from him in a long time. We've got a brand new song from The Avalanches. They are back in business. And much more, all that on the radio between now and 10. So stay with us. And also on Static this week, we'll play two songs off the brand new eighth album from a nomadic American songsmith that came out this week.
1: Yes, the new Kevin Morby album is called Little Wide Open.
0: And it does deal with the wide open spaces of America in its songs. We've heard a few singles in the lead up to its release, including Badlands and Javelin. And Kevin Morby really likes to write tales of the road, doesn't he, Mick? I mean, he spends a lot of time traveling and playing around the world. And that's factored into a lot of the stories that you get in this new album, Little Wide Open. The guy grew up in Texas, but then has lived all over the place, spent some time in New York, where he was a member of Woods, has been living in Los Angeles, and also has based himself in Kansas City for a number of years too, where the last few albums have come into focus for him. He has said that this album, Little Wide Open, is the third in an unintended trilogy. I guess, dealing with the heartland of America, which is what he is really great at capturing in his music, isn't he?
1: Yeah, he is. And it's such a beautiful album, and it's so evocative of, you know, a place, you know, that kind of, well, at least to my mind, makes me think of that part of America. Not that I've ever been there.
0: No, but it's also not romantic. There's tales of being on the road and crashing cars and all sorts of things. You know, there's a bit of grit in his oyster too. And this album, interestingly enough, has been produced by a super producer, Aaron Dessner from The National, has done this record, a guy who mostly these days works with people like Taylor Swift and Ed Sheeran, but you wouldn't know it from the sound of this record. It just sounds like another great Kevin Morby album. Like, Aaron Dessner hasn't tried to change him too much. There are plenty of guests on the record, but they certainly don't overshadow proceedings either. People like Justin Vernon from Bon Iver and Lucinda Williams and Meg Duffy from Hand Habits are all in there, but they play along with Kevin Morby, don't they, to make this a beautiful record.
1: Yeah, like the Lucinda Williams cameo is really integral to the song. So it kind of just builds on what's there rather than overshadowing it, as you were saying.
0: Yeah, they definitely don't feel shoehorned in, all these folks. And yeah, it is such a great record. It's such a great listen. And the stories that he gives us too in these songs are incredible. We'll play you two songs from Little Wide Open here on the show this week.
1: This first one is called 100,000.
0: This is Kevin Morby on Static. Stay with us.

Hi, this is Dave Howe from Music for Beaches. I love 2SER because it's real radio by real people. No algorithms, just 100% pure passion, filling your world with colour every single day. I love you, 2SER.

0: That is Widow Speak with Soft Cover off the forthcoming Roses album, which is out on the 5th of June.
1: Some tasty twang on that one there, Mick. And that is the third song in a row off this forthcoming Widow Speak album we've heard that has been fantastic. All the singles are killer, aren't they? We played some other ones called No Driver and If You Change. And this is the seventh album from the New York-based pair of Molly and Robert. And Mick, they have sealed the deal between records because they got hitched. God love them. So
0: yes.
1: Band first, and now marriage has come along as well. And this record sounding fantastic. They went further afield from Brooklyn to make it too.
0: Did they?
1: we've spoken about this. They went to the Greek island of Hydra.
0: Oh, that's right.
1: To this place called the Old Carpet Factory, which is only accessible by boat. There's no cars on the island, of course. Has a lot of music history. It's where Leonard Cohen lived for a number of years in the 60s. And the studio itself looks fantastic. They had to bring in a Rhodes piano by donkey, like get it shipped on a boat, and then the donkey carries it up the hill to the studio. So kind of biblical, the way they made this record. But boy, so beautiful, this stuff so far. And the album is just a couple of weeks away now, that seventh record from Widow Speak called Roses.
0: Yeah, I was just thinking about how they're hitched to each other, but they've been hitched to their record label as well for a good long time.
1: Yeah.
0: All of their releases have been on Captured Tracks.
1: Yeah, they've been on Captured Tracks since the start. So they are very committed in every way, shape and form. Widow Speak, aren't they?
0: Before Widow Speak, we heard Kevin Morby and 100,000 off the new album, Little Wide Open.
1: Yeah, dealing with the heartland of America. In fact, Kansas City, which is where this album, or a lot of it, is set. It's set in the Midwest of the States. This is the third in an unintended trilogy. Even name-checking a couple of Metallica albums in that song there. And this follows on from This Is a Photograph and Sundowner. Those records, too, inspired by his move back to Kansas City these days. Again, now I think he's still based in Los Angeles, so maybe he'll write his LA record come next.
0: Mm.
1: But really, beautiful sounding record from the American songsmith. His eighth full-lengther, and he's heading back our way later in the year as well.
0: Yes, he is playing the Metro Theatre on Wednesday, the 18th of November.
1: Mick, but who knows, maybe he'll hang around and write an Australian record. Set in Sydney.
0: Yeah.
1: We could work for that. We'll play you another song off that new Kevin Morby album towards the end of the show this week. Up next, we're going to hear

0: with a guy from a label called Studio Barnhus, which is a Swedish label, and he sort of encouraged him to get back into making music after a long break. Because
1: after tasting his food?
0: Maybe, yeah. For quite a number of years there, he was pretty much churning out an album by the field every 2 years. His debut album, From Here We Go Sublime, in 2007, was adored by critics and fans alike, and for a long time there, he sort of made variations on that sound. This new material, as the field, is a bit more laid back and elegiac, not sort of as sort of icy techno as the earlier stuff that he has done. There's a bit more warmth in the songs on this new, we have to call it an EP, by the field. It's a lovely sounding record. We'll play you a song from it right now.
1: This one is called Hey Baby.
0: This is The Field from out of Sweden on Static.

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0: That is Shearwater with Daydream Unbeliever from the album The New World, which is coming out at the end of July.
1: Some big swelling strings on that return for the Austin outfit, led by Jonathan Meberg. The last Shearwater album was The Great Awakening in 2022, and that is incredible. That song really gives me goosebumps. It's so good to have them back in business. It might have been the fact, Mick, that Jamie from Shoo Shoo was banging a gong in there somewhere as well. But Jonathan Meberg is not only a musician, but tends to be kind of an explorer of the world these days. This album apparently is going to have a whole lot of his field recordings woven throughout it, including German church bells and blackbirds, some coyotes from the California mountains, and even some Tasmanian rivers and forest ravens. So when we hear this full record, Mick, we'll be going, ah, there it is. That's the Daintree. But also, like, even the day after he finished this new album, The New World, he set off for Antarctica. And he's been filming videos and stuff there while he's been down there drifting in the pack ice. So, yeah, he's an interesting guy. And that is boding well for this new album. That is a really great-sounding song from Shearwater, Daydream Unbeliever.
0: Before Shearwater, we heard Telehealth and Yassify Me from the new album, Green World Image.
1: Yeah, that album came out last Friday from that Seattle-based outfit, Mick, led by another married couple, Alexander and Kendra. They also know, though, as well as being a married couple, they're gambling enthusiasts.
0: Yes.
1: Which doesn't bode well for them on the road. But that outfit from out of Seattle signed to Sub Pop, and as you heard on that song there, really owe a debt to bands like Devo and the B-52s. There is some danceable post-punk in the sounds and the songs on this album from Telehealth. We played another single off the record called Things I've Killed in the run-up to its release. And Mick, that song there, Yassify Me, have you ever asked to be yassified?
0: It's not necessary.
1: So you do know what it is, at least, yeah.
0: No, I've just read about it.
1: Yeah, that's when you edit a digital image using beauty filters to make the subject look comically glamorous, perfect, and fabulous. This album is fabulous from Telehealth. It is a really wry set of songs, too, addressing things like corporate culture and prediction markets. It's out now from Telehealth. Hard band to Google, too.
0: And we also heard from The Field with Hey Baby off the Now You Exist EP.
1: Five-track EP he's done for Studio Barnhus, the Swedish producer's first solo release in 8 years. That's probably the song with the biggest pulse on this EP. It is a much more serene set of material from Axel Wilner. So good to have him back in business. I've missed him so much. Love The Field to death. They toured here at some point on one of those records as well. They were incredible when they were in live band mode. And it's hopefully going to mean there's more music from him on the way. Maybe he'll build up to an album, Mick. That'd be really exciting.
0: Yeah.
1: You are here on The Static Show on 2SER. In just a moment, we're going to be joined by Long Island's Power Pop Live Wires, The Lemon Twigs. They're going to talk to us all about their new sixth album. It is a lucid thing called Look For Your Mind, and love talking to the brothers Brian and Michael, and they will explain to us the hands-on approach they took to recording at their own studio. They'll ponder which members of the Seinfeld cast they best resemble, and they'll also reveal to us what recurring dreams haunt them in their sleep. Sit tight. That chat with the Lemon Twigs is next on Static.
2: 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Love2SER.com.

0: It is always a pleasure and never a chore on Static to catch up with Brian and Michael from the Lemon Twigs. How are you both?
1: Good. How are you?
0: I'm doing really good and super happy to have a new Lemon Twigs album. You guys, I have come here to pick your minds over Look for Your Mind, which even has an exclamation point, this album title.
1: Yeah, we thought it'd be good to involve some punctuation. Yeah, it's a long time coming.
0: You got there, and it is another triumph, this album, you guys, and it comes off the back of what was a pretty busy period of side projects and also band work. And lo and behold, by coincidence, this record came out 2 years to the week since your last full-lengther, A Dream Is All We Know. So you guys are getting it done like clockwork, aren't you?
1: Yeah. We put out Brian's record last year too, so we had something to break it up, I guess. Our intention is to at least do one a year, but we kind of got behind because of that.
2: I guess my solo record is sort of a joint release because we produced all the songs together and Michael played and sang on a bunch of it, so...
0: Well, Michael, you had a busy year of family recording because not only did you do Brian's record, but the pair of you then got your dad's album over the line too, helping him to reimagine songs that he'd written across his career. And both of those must have felt really personally fulfilling projects, making music outside of the band identity, but also with those closest to you.
1: Yeah, that was cool. That was a long time in the making. We had mentioned doing that to my dad and started doing songs over the years on off weeks and things like that. So that kind of just came together.
2: So we've just been trying to finish projects and, you know, we produced an album by Ben Tchotchke last year too. So we're happy to have finished all of that stuff and really just focus on our own, you know.
1: It just feels good to get them all done.
0: And Brian, that probably also shows how good you guys are getting as producers and arrangers. And with the band stuff, this latest album, Look for Your Mind, is another triumph. And it's really felt that the last few albums, since you've been on Captured Tracks, you've learned to play to your strengths as musicians and follow your hearts and instincts more?
2: Yeah. I mean, I guess we always did that, but Michael and I, at various stages of our career, were interested in different styles of music. We still are, but we come together on the kind of music that we make that we like to play live in the studio. So we feel more unified in the music that we want to make than we did in our previous records. And that has seemed to have a better reaction from people.
0: Yeah, Michael, those first few albums were you almost driven to distraction? Were you like kids in a candy store and thought, well, we'll just try anything?
1: Yeah, that's true. We were just kind of experimenting a lot. And I don't know if we really knew what we wanted. We were just kind of recording, which is a sound too. And a lot of people make records that way. I guess we've just developed as songwriters. So when it becomes more about the songs, it becomes very obvious.
2: Yeah, we were discovering a lot of music with our first few records and getting into very different aesthetics. But the songwriting wasn't as important. Everything was a little bit more flippant.
0: And Brian, it was also evident when you guys toured here in Sydney in October 2023 that having a regular band has also helped you solidify your sound and the songs that you write. And Danny and Reza have been with you these past few years, and although they don't play on every song on this record, do you write more with that framework in mind?
2: Yeah, well, now we just finish a song and we immediately say, well, this one would be good for Reza to play on, or this one would be good for Danny to play on and sing on. We'll have that in the back of our minds, you know. And then certain songs really do end up fitting just Michael and I playing on them, or some songs might more suit another drummer or another bass player. But we like having like that flexibility, but having these guys that we know so well and know how they play is really helpful when we're arranging a song or arranging a record.
0: And Brian, you guys got this record done largely at your own studio called The Vegetable Attic in Brooklyn, which is a space you guys share with another producer called Paul D. Miller, right?
2: Well, his space is right next to ours. They're just two different rooms, and he has like a slightly bigger room and we have a pretty small room.
1: We share like a plate reverb in the hallway and like a coffee machine and stuff like that. And we're always in and out of each other's rooms. He's like our Kramer.
2: Yeah.
0: Always knocking at the door.
1: Yeah. I guess I would be George and you would be Jerry Seinfeld, right?
2: Yeah, you could say that.
1: Yeah, that's actually completely accurate. Rez is Elaine.
0: Rez is Elaine, of course. He's got the hair.
1: Danny is Newman. Okay, moving on. We recorded it in the vegetable attic, which people just name things because nobody comes and records there except for us and a few people. But I guess we just wanted to put a name on the record. So we wrote the vegetable attic. It's like above a vegetable loading facility. So it smells like garbage.
0: Yeah, cabbage a lot of the time.
1: Yeah, exactly. So that's where the name came. It's like right above it. My girlfriend just said vegetable attic as a joke, and we thought it was kind of cool.
0: I guess you can also pop downstairs and grab some discarded greens to stay healthy.
1: Yeah, and they're free. They're in the dumpster.
0: Classy.
1: Yeah, they're like covered in goo. I don't know. There's like this goo that drips down the street. It really smells.
0: Well, outside of the smell, when you record in your own environment, are you more comfortable and do you have more tools and tricks at your disposal? Michael, there's still the fun of going a little Joe Meek on the production too and creating some odd sound effects and experiments within the confines of pop songs. Here, there's this great psychedelic phasing on the song Fire and Gold, and then the closing song, Your True Enemy, ends the album in this cacophony of jet engine-style noise.
1: Yeah, we do all that stuff analog, and we did a lot of it with Paul's help next door. And to me, in my head, it has some kind of extra weight when you do that stuff analog. It's like an effect can just feel like you're slapping something on the computer, or like you're making it sound distorted or whatever. Like
2: or like hitting a pedal or something.
1: Yeah, hitting a pedal or whatever. You're going to put it all through something. But when you actually do it with physical equipment, to me, I always feel like I'm hoping that there's this feeling of
2: you want it to feel like this atmospheric thing that people can experience without thinking, oh, that's an effect.
1: Yeah, they just put this on. There is something about, like, if you look at the Raspberries record Overnight Sensation, when it's like the little radio sound effect, the fact that that probably was them putting it through a radio or something. And then, you know, on Birthday with all the crazy piano sound effects, they're putting it through a Pultec, a physical thing. And there's something to that. I think it's like a performance as opposed to this thing that you automated.
2: The cool thing with Your True Enemy was at the end of the song, Michael said to Paul, oh, it should sound like a TV turning off. And Paul thought, oh, well, how could we do that? And he did some crazy stuff with the two-track mix where he like sped it up really crazy and then with his hand stopped it. So it went from very slow to very, very fast.
1: And then we had like all these ring modulators and phasing and all this stuff. And so it was a physical thing. And it's like a fade up too. So it gets louder, which is meant to be kind of jarring.
0: Yeah, it is that satisfaction sometimes of playing the desk, of working things out with all your hands going like an octopus and having the fun of creating that yourself too.
1: Yeah, totally. I just think there's something special about it.
0: And also, Brian, you two guys have got so good at multitasking that you're also writing songs in your sleep, because while you were on tour in Argentina and supposed to be getting some shut-eye, the song 2 or 3 on this record came to you in a dream and you woke up with the chorus in your head.
2: Yeah, the chorus, I mean, that was definitely the case, and then it was pretty easy to finish the song. That never happens. So it was after a particularly inspiring show where the audience was singing all the riffs of the songs and stuff. So it might have had something to do with that. It was just a real nice feeling.
0: That makes it sound so easy. I just have anxiety dreams, like, did I leave the oven on?
1: Yeah. I have driving dreams because I don't have a license, where I'm hitting mailboxes and people, and then I'm just thinking, do not stop, because if you stop, there's still a chance you can get away. But if you stop, then you're for sure going to spend the rest of your life in prison.
0: Do musicians have those recurring anxiety dreams where you go on stage and something goes wrong?
2: I have dreams because we did theater as kids. I have dreams that I'm in the shows that I was in as a kid and I'm expected to perform, but it's been 16 years.
0: And what, you've forgotten all the lines or something?
2: Yeah.
1: Yes. But no, I also have dreams that there's this guy chasing me with a butterfly knife.
2: Yeah, that's music anxiety dreams would be a
3: that would
2: beautiful,
3: be a great,
2: beautiful
3: yeah.
2: night of sleep.
0: Well, I do hope you guys can get some shut-eye while you're on the road touring this record. You've got a busy year ahead of you, but it is great to have this album Look for Your Mind with an exclamation point out there. We might have a listen to one of your songs off the record, Michael. We'll play My Heart Is In Your Hands tonight.
2: Ooh, that's a good
1: one. Cool.
0: It was great to talk to you guys about this record and to start to psychoanalyze your dreams. We'll pick this up next time we speak. Start writing them down. And this is the Lemon Twigs now on Static. Thanks, Brian, and thanks, Michael.
2: All right, thanks so much.
1: Thanks, man.

Hi, my name is Beth Hopkins. I volunteer as the host of Tuesday Drive, and I love 2SER because it's given me a voice, somewhere to hone my craft because I want to be a journalist one day. And it's a place full of community, love, great music, and good people.

0: That is Cowboy and Chewing.
1: Brand new single there from that outfit out of the South Coast in the UK. There's a migraine in 2 minutes, 52 seconds, isn't it, Mick? Some bonkers math rock, some post-hardcore thrashing, some snapping backbeats and a whole lot more in that new single from Cowboy, who had an EP, their debut EP, called Epic the Movie in 2023 that we played some songs from, and also another single called Drawbridge Castle back in December. But that one there really is going heavy on the Maelstrom sort of sound. If you've been missing Black Midi, then these guys might fill that void. They have really stepped it up with that new single, some wide-scale math rock from Cowboy. Two Y's in the band name Cowboy, because why not? But that is, that's a lot, that single. It's called Chewing.
0: Before Cowboy, we heard Lower Town and Mice Protection from the album Ugly Duckling Union, which is out tomorrow.
1: Yeah, the second album from that outfit from a couple of mates who formed the band in high school in suburban Atlanta, although these days are based in New York, Olivia and Avshar. And we played another single recently called Worst Friend, which was great. And there was another single before that called Big Thumb. All the singles in the run-up to the release of this Lower Town album have been fantastic. Sort of fractured folk kind of stuff, if you're a fan of Feeble Little Horse. I also hear a bit of Moldy Peaches in the rough and ready sounds on these Lower Town singles we've had. I reckon this album's going to be great. They actually named themselves Lower Town after visiting the Lower Town neighbourhood of Ottawa in Canada on a school trip.
0: Okay.
1: Yeah, lucky they didn't go to Old Sydney Town, isn't it? But that is Lower Town, and that album, as Mick said, out tomorrow. It's called Ugly Duckling Union from the outfit, these days based in New York.
0: And before Lower Town, we heard the Lemon Twigs with My Heart Is In Your Hands Tonight from Look For Your Mind.
1: An album with an exclamation point. Mick, you were saying that song there really hits the spot for you.
0: Yeah, great song.
1: You're a big fan. Loving the record?
0: Love it.
1: Yeah. They're such great guys. We had a talk to George and Jerry. I mean, Brian and Michael from the Lemon Twigs, all about that album. And if you missed that conversation or want to hear it again, it'll be up for streaming after 10 o'clock at 2SER.com/programs/static. That's our page on the 2SER website. Up there are some recent talks with the Reds, Pinks and Purples, Julia Cumming, Sean Solomon, Public Service Broadcasting and others. They're all also up on our SoundCloud page, which is soundcloud.com/static2SER. It's now time for us to dive headfirst into this week's 2SER feature album,
0: which is the newie for Genesis Owusu called Red Star Woo and the Worldwide Scourge.
1: A rolled up record from the Canberra-based neo-soul and punk genre bender. It is an incredible sounding record and has an erratic pace and eccentric, sardonic lyrics in the mix too. He is always a revolutionary figure, Genesis Owusu. And if you've been liking the sounds of this album here on the station this week and want to go in the draw to win a copy on vinyl, we have got one. Just email win@2ser.com with Genesis Owusu in the subject line for a chance to win. You must be a current 2SER supporter to go in that draw. Thank you,
0: Excuse
1: Mick.
0: Excuse me. And that email address again is win@2ser.com. Put Genesis Owusu in the subject line, and from the album Red Star Woo and the Worldwide Scourge, this is Most Normal American Voter.

0: Hi, I'm Vanessa GT. I'm a producer and presenter for Wednesday Drive. I love 2SER because of the incredible people I have met here. Interviewing them and getting to learn a little bit more about their passions and their incredible knowledge from science all the way through to history. And of course, I love the amazing music.
1: 2SER's Bob Dylan Birthday Marathon returns for its 42nd edition, 8 p.m. Thursday, May 23. Catch up on the life and work, news and rumours of the only songwriter to win the Nobel Prize in Literature and wear a polka dot shirt. This year the focus is on the times he thought he knew the answers and the times of greatest doubt. And the feature album is the latest in the bootleg series, Through the Open Window. You can be part of the quiz or make a request. That's the Bob Dylan Birthday Marathon, 8 p.m. Saturday, May 23 to 4 a.m. Saturday, May 24 on 2SER 107.3.

0: That is another new taste of the new Modest Mouse album, An Eraser and a Maze, the song The Third Side of the Moon.
1: You love the way that one just built and built there, and all the singles we've heard so far off this new album by Isaac Brock and crew have been fantastic, Mick. We played a couple of songs already, Picking Dragon's Pockets and Look How Far. This is the first album in 5 years from the Pacific Northwest Stayers. The last one was called The Golden Casket. Mick, it's their first album on an indie label since 1997's The Lonesome Crowd of West. Finally, they're free of Epic or Sony or whatever it was. Interestingly enough, this album's coming out the same day as the new Death Cab for Cutie record, which is also seeing them back on an indie label as well. So there might be something there, there might not, I don't know. But yeah, they've really been great, those songs. I'm really excited to hear this new album from Modest Mouse when it gets to us in a couple of weeks.
0: Before Modest Mouse, we heard Party Dozen and a new single called Special Unit.
1: Yeah, bringing the noise on that one. That follows on from another standalone single called Mad Router back in October. I dare say they'll have a new record later this year, because the last one was 2024's Crime in Australia, which came in at number 9 on the Static Listeners poll. Mm. So they're probably just dealing with the fear of getting higher than number 9 in our listeners poll this year. Once they get past that, they'll finish this record. And they are doing a big hometown show next Monday.
0: They are playing at the studio at the Sydney Opera House on Monday the 25th of May as part of Vivid Live.
1: And after that, right after that, they're going on the massive date tour across the state supporting Amel and the Sniffers. So they've got a lot going on. Do Party Dozen. But that is a great skronker, that new single from them called Special Unit.
0: And before Party Dozen, we heard from this week's 2SER feature album, the newie for Genesis Owusu, called Red Star Woo and the Worldwide Scourge. The track we heard was Most Normal American Voter. If you want to go in the draw to win a copy of that on vinyl, email win@2ser.com, putting Genesis Owusu in the subject line.
1: You are here on The Static Show on 2SER with Burko and Mick. Still to come on our program this week, we'll play another song off the new album from nomadic American songsmith Kevin Morby. It's called Little Wide Open. We've also got the brand new single from local Plunderphonic Princes, The Avalanches, to play for you. But first, we're going to hear from a Philadelphia percussionist and producer who has his third album just around the corner.
0: He goes by the name of Glorp.
1: Well, his real name's Garrett Burke, which is pretty nondescript, so I guess you would pick some strange name as your band. But yeah, he was a drummer in art rock bands like Of Montreal and Mothers before starting to release his own music. The debut Glorp album came out in 2023. The second album, Glorp 'em Up, came out last year. And now this new one is on the way. He takes in a slew of dance genres like footwork, club, and bass. I hear a little bit of the playfulness in Holy Fuck in the Glorp stuff as well. And yeah, while it sounds like a sequel to Robin Williams' Flubber, it's actually a band named Glorp, G-L-O-O-R-P. This is what he sounds like.
0: This is Jeggings.
1: This is Glorp on Static.

Hi, I'm Andrew Popel, and I produce and present Final Draft on 2SER. I love 2SER because Australian books, writing, and literary culture live at 2SER. You can find just about any story you want to discover. And supporting independent storytelling, literature, and our arts is so very important.

0: That is Jack Ladder featuring Mary Lattimore on Elvis Wedding.
1: Yes, the high priest himself officiating that Elvis wedding there. That song left off last year's album, Separation Rock, that came out in October, but recorded in those sessions with some beautiful harp there from Mary Lattimore in the mix too. And now, seeing the light of day just in time for your nuptials, if you need them. That is Jack Ladder performing an Elvis wedding here on Static.
0: Before Jack Ladder, we heard Hayley Davis and Give Me a Rainbow off her debut album, Wandering Star, which is coming out on the 5th of June.
1: Yeah, some chipper country pop from the LA-based singer-songwriter. That song there, really sweet tune. She reckons it channels the spirit of artists like Carole King and Joni Mitchell, and I have no problem with that 70s throwback vibe being applied to the Hayley Davis stuff. And she has said, when you're at your lowest point, a rainbow can be the difference between hope and hopelessness. So, a bit of sweetness in that song there. Give Me a Rainbow from Hayley Davis. Hayley spelled H-A-Y-L-I-E. As Mick said, the album is out in a couple of weeks.
0: And before Hayley Davis, we heard Glorp and Jeggings off the album Glorp Life, which is coming out on the 10th of July.
1: Glorp spelt G-L-O-O-R-P, I guess the way it probably sounds. That is the third album from the Philadelphia percussionist and producer Garrett Burke. And he decided not to name the project after himself, but to call it Glorp. He'll live with that. You are here on Static on 2SER. Up next, we're going to hear from a mysterious Sydney producer who has his debut album coming out at the end of next week.
0: It is Bone Twister, a.k.a. Ben James, who's previously played in Songs, The Laurels, Talons and Community Radio, amongst others.
1: Amongst many others, Mick. Yeah, Ben James is a lifer. He is also a pretty busy booker around a bunch of Sydney venues. And this Bone Twister project came about because during COVID, he was locked up like everyone else, but lucky to have a few instruments at home. And his family were holding weekly Friday night kitchen parties. So once a week, Ben would cook up a song and send it across for them to play at home to, I guess, inspire their party, to make them have a party. And those recordings were never intended for release, and they sat around for a while. Then he thought, hey, I should do something with them. So he has put this album together. It is a great lo-fi home-recorded melange of psych, soul, fuzz, funk, rock, and some oddball folk. If you are a fan of Unknown Mortal Orchestra, I hear a fair bit of their stuff in the Bone Twister material. Also, a bit of Liars and Skeleton as well. But maybe I'm thinking Skeleton, Mick, just because it is called Bone Twister. But anyway, see what you think. This is a taste of the record.
0: This one is called Rain Dancer versus Rainmaker.
1: This is Bone Twister on Static.

Hi, Vinny Ramone here. I'm into my 19th year as host of The Outpost here at 2SER. I absolutely love presenting the show each week, playing a diverse mix of predominantly Americana music and supporting the Sydney indie music scene. I love that 2SER is an independent broadcaster. Our specialist music shows are not playlisted, keeping it all very real.

0: That is Josh DaCosta with Proving Me Right from the album New Wave Graveyard, which is coming in July.
1: Yeah, the debut solo album from that singer-songwriter out of Los Angeles, who's kept pretty busy playing in other people's bands. He is in the live band for Drug Dealer and has also been in a couple of groups called Regal Deagle and Come On. And we played another single by Josh recently called Sky Girl. He's signed to the Stone's Throw label. And that one there, Mick, let me tell you, I hear a bit of Wild Nothing, a bit of Cut Copy, and a little bit of a fist-pumping 80s teen movie soundtrack vibe.
0: Mm.
1: But Josh has got other ideas. He's written a laundry list of influences for that song.
0: He's gone with Japan, Sparks, ELO, Associates, and Cleaners from Venus.
1: That is a wide range of stuff all piled into that song, but at least we know he's a big listener. He also does an NTS radio show as well, so I guess that's why he's got so many influences. But both the singles have been fascinating, so I can't wait to hear that album. New Wave Graveyard from Josh DaCosta on the 24th of July.
0: Before Josh DaCosta, we heard Swap Meet and To See You from the just-announced debut album, Mount Zero.
1: Yeah, that is coming in July from that Adelaide outfit who love their noisy guitars. They cite influences like Pavement and Sonic Youth. We've heard a couple of other singles already in the form of Sand and I Know. And those guys are the first Australian band to sign to Windspare, which is a big land as well. So they're label mates with the likes of Slowpulp and Wishy. And I can't wait to hear the Swap Meet album. 17th of July is when we get Mount Zero.
0: Before Swap Meet, we heard Bone Twister with Rain Dancer versus Rainmaker off the self-titled debut, which is out at the end of next week.
1: Yeah, that is the alter ego for Sydney's Ben James. After decades of playing in everyone else's bands, he's finally done it himself and sounds like he's having a lot of fun doing it. Can't wait to dig more into that album at the end of next week.
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0: That is Kevin Morby with All Sinners from the new album Little Wide Open.
1: What a great record. The eighth full-lengther from the nomadic American songsmith who was born in Texas, has lived in New York, has been based in LA, but has written this album about the heartland because he spent a number of years also living in Kansas City. And Mick spelling it out literally in that song there because it mentions both private Idaho and private Oklahoma and also spells out Ohio. So he's going to be given the key to the city and a whole lot of regions across the middle of America when he's touring this record. But it is such a great album. As we said, in some ways strangely produced by Aaron Dessner from The National, because I don't hear his fingerprints on it at all, which speaks volumes about what Kevin does as well. And it is a gorgeous sounding record from him. So good to have this album with us. We'll find out more about this album, Little Wide Open, on next week's Static Show. We are going to speak to Kevin Morby.
0: Great.
1: Here on the program, so join us for that. That's next Thursday from 8 o'clock here on 2SER when we'll be back. And from Berko and Mick, thanks for your company. We're going to leave you this week with a brand new song from some local Plunderphonic princes.
0: The Avalanches are back.
1: Yeah, it's been 6 years, hard to believe, since the last album, We Will Always Love You. It was much less time between the second record, Wildflower, and that one, but lo and behold, there is a new single which will inevitably lead to a new album from the Avalanches. These days, interestingly, they are a trio. They have Andy Serkis as a member of the band alongside Robbie and Tony. And like when Frankie Sinatra came out ahead of Wildflower, I get the feeling the first taste of this album by the Avalanches that we're getting is a bit of a red herring, because this is a kind of upbeat chipcore tune featuring a whole lot of guests. LA-based producer Nicky Nair, Canadian dance pop experimenter Jesse Lanza, and a viral teen sensation called Prentice, which I can report I had never heard of, Mick. But
0: okay.
1: it's a strange-sounding song, but I get why they put it out as the first single. It is a very upbeat, very clubby-sounding song from the Avalanches.
0: It is a track called Together.
1: This is something brand new from the Avalanches to close Static. We'll see you next Thursday.
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9: 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My name's Andrew Woke, and you are tuned in to Time to Track, here with you until midnight, playing all the best new electronic music from all over the spectrum and bringing you special guest mixes, and that's what we're doing for the first hour of the show tonight. Very excited to welcome International Waters, DJ Penthouse and DJ Titwhip in the studio having a guest mix for us. They're going to be on for the first hour tonight and we'll have a bit of a chat with them around about 11 o'clock. If you want to say hi on the text line, the number's 0468 441073. This is International Waters in the guest mix. Time to track, 2SER.

Hi there, my name's Burko. I've been a volunteer at 2SER for 35 years and have presented the station's weekly new music program Static for the last 34 years. 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

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I'm a producer on the 2SER Breakfast Show with Danny Shifley on Tuesdays. 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

0: 2SER's Bob Dylan Birthday Marathon returns for its 42nd edition, 8pm Thursday, May 23. Catch up on the life and work, news and rumours of the only songwriter to win the Nobel Prize in Literature and wear a polka dot shirt. 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
2: That's right, you are listening to 2SER 107.3. My name's Andrew Woke, and this is Time to Track. And for the last hour and a little bit, we've been listening to a guest mix from International Waters, comprised of DJ Penthouse and DJ Titwhip, who are in the studio with us. Welcome.
3: Hello.
2: Thank you so much for coming in and having a mix. It was a real pleasure to have you on the show.
3: Oh, thanks for having us. Yeah, it's nice to be here.
4: It's happy to be here.
2: Tell me a little bit about International Waters. So it's a party series and a radio show. Which one came first? Do they, how did it even all come together?
4: It's a party series and a radio show. It came together because Mirage in King's Cross was closing down and Flick's mates with Peter, and Peter's like, "Oh, like, you guys, do you just want to do a party before we shut? You should." And was like, do it. And then we did it and it ended up being good. Sorry, my headphones, I'm doing something. Yeah, it ended up being good. And then we did a couple other ones, and then somehow we ended up with a radio show. Well, we know how we got it, but it's because it's Flick's partner's one.
3: I guess
4: now it's ours.
3: Yeah, Sammy and I have been playing together for like, what, 4 or 5 years now?
4: Ages.
3: And I guess we're pretty large enthusiasts of Sydney's dance scene. So we're always out and about, and like, I mean, that's kind of the best way. Yeah, that leads you into parties.
4: We're outside, for
2: and
4: sure.
2: And so, I mean, so you started as music fans and then DJs, and through the DJing, you sort of networked. And when you say Peter, you would mean Peter from House of Mints.
4: Because he was
2: running some stuff at the...
3: He actually gave us our first little... like up, hey, because so back in like what, just post COVID in 2021 or something, me, Sammy, my ex-boyfriend at the time and a friend of ours decided that we were going to start a group and was doing nights at a little pub in Redfern because they were the only people that would let us play. And from there, like, Peter just kind of contacted us and was like, "Do you guys want to do something?" And it was, I think we were playing for X Coast and then, Mardi Gras World Pride, like, he gave us like a residency of that 4 weeks.
4: Yeah, too. We're at Kinsella's for like 4 weeks.
3: Yeah. And then from there, he's kind of like, again,
4: early supporter, Peter. Back. Shout out, Peter. Good man.
2: Peter is a wonderful human being.
4: Yeah, he's a legend. He's heaps funny.
3: Yeah.
4: I like Peter.
2: And so tell me, you said you were DJing together for quite a while first. How did you come together as DJs?
4: Through that
3: a mate of ours,
4: a mutual mate that I used to work with, that Flick was living with for a bit, and then it all convened over at that pub in Redfern, Scarlet Weasel or whatever it is.
3: I think dance floor has definitely given us most of our community.
4: Yeah, like, we had a good few early supporters. Francis Xavier was back there back in the day. He was in there early. Yeah, Barney, 100%. Yeah.
2: Musically, were you both playing very similar stuff when you came together, or has it been like over time you've sort of influenced each other towards a particular direction?
4: I don't know. I still play pretty similar to what I started off with, but me and Flick used to do like back to backs and shit, and we'd play like a lot of jungle and like electro and fast, like booty electro and that like Miami bass sort of sound, like with that noise in it. Like,
3: yeah,
4: all those
3: a lot of cowbells.
4: So I don't know. Every now and then we do that again, like, which is always good. But,
3: yeah, I played a jungle set for the first time in ages the other day.
4: Yeah, smashed it. And then, I don't know, now she sort of plays weird shit like I do, so it's a bit like back and forth. Like,
3: I think, I always just end up going back to House Hay.
2: Was that your first love?
3: No, I think my first love was definitely like my first dog. His name was Tuxie. But like,
2: Was that your first music love?
3: Oh no, my first music love would definitely have to be probably jazz. I was a bit of a weird kid.
4: Shout out Tuxie and jazz.
3: Yeah, I listened to a lot of jazz. I played piano growing up and like trumpet as a brass kid.
2: Yeah, so right. My
3: first. So I guess like housey, jazzy sort of vibes, similar.
2: I can definitely see the influence in some of the selections from tonight.
3: Saxes, very slutty and all. Yeah,
2: I'm a big fan of a sax in a tune.
4: Yeah, it sleazes it up pretty quickly.
3: Yeah, definitely. For sure. We're about sleaze in international waters. Keep it wet, keep it moist, as always.
4: Always.
2: And you sort of mentioned just before, like a lot of your connections have come from dance floors. And I get the sense, like when I look at the international water stuff, it's a very community-focused endeavor.
4: Yeah, sure.
2: Is that from that experience? Like, it's kind of like, this is where you started and it's now like you kind of returning that into the scene?
4: Yeah, it's sort of, I don't know. I was a bit of a piggy with it, and I just booked all my favorite DJs when I was like in my early 20s, and like now I've got to play with them. So I just did it in a greedy way, but it is definitely a community thing because they're probably some of the best like DJs around. Like they're all my favorite ones and people need to see them more. And, like, you can't see them a lot, but anytime I get to put something on and they're involved, it's always fun because they're my mates too. So it's all started from that, isn't it?
3: Yeah, I guess, yeah. Totally. You're right. It comes from, like, a homage to the scene and the community that it's given us. I mean, music is nothing but, like, connection with the people around you. And I think that we kind of always do that.
4: It's all very, very organic.
3: And I mean, we're always like one of my favorite things. I've been put on parties a few times and had friends be able to like try their first act out or like their first performance or like some of their first sets. And it's like really amazing to be able to give people that opportunity that like,
4: giving the platform back to the community,
3: that's
4: you know?
3: Fine. And like, if it's at the cost of my wallet, fair. Because guess what, Sydney? You do not make money throwing parties at the community.
4: It's a passion project for sure, but we do take donations as well,
3: no,
4: so feel free.
2: I was going to say Sydney's very expensive to live in, so you know if you're going to have to throw a few extra bucks down to support a community and create a scene, like. Why not?
4: 100%.
3: Yeah. Well, I mean, it's a hobby, hey.
4: Yeah.
3: A real fun one.
4: It's a good one, yeah.
2: And your fellow radio hosts, which I would love to talk about a little bit as well, because that's another community outlet, right?
3: So
2: like,
3: fun.
2: How do you
4: radio is great.
3: Yeah,
2: tell me about your experience with radio. Like,
3: well, so actually, shout out Eastside FM. I'm all for cross-pollination when it comes
2: 100%.
3: To
4: big
3: radio.
4: Up Eastside.
3: So my partner is from East London, so obviously there's a huge connection to community radio there, and that's something that he found himself in, and he's never here. And so, yeah, we kind of started picking it up, and I would say the radio is probably some of the most fun like I've had recently playing
4: it's been
3: music.
4: Good. Force
3: because
4: you to play some
3: sitting
4: different
3: down
4: stuff.
3: With like we bring friends into the studio, it's like a real like silly fun event. It's just I feel like it gives back, takes me back to like house parties.
2: Yeah.
3: Everything being a little bit less.
4: The fact that
3: intense.
4: People gave us a platform's ridiculous, but
3: yeah,
4: it's still
3: I do
4: good.
3: Agree.
4: Like I'm not complaining about it, but it's fun.
2: And it's a different way to interact with your community as well.
4: Yeah, really? It's sick. And you can play stuff that you want people to hear, like your friend's stuff, and try and influence a bit of a sound if you want to, if you will, I guess. Like,
3: shout out Alan Slate.
2: Start to change your friend's taste in music a little bit.
4: Yeah, why not? Like, I want to listen to what I want to listen to. Yeah. You know what I mean? But yeah, nah, it's a terrible thing to say. But yeah, it's good. You can show people like stuff that you wouldn't usually have a place to do it, I guess, and it's not in a physical setting, which is different.
3: Yeah, it's always
4: different over
3: the
4: airwaves,
3: too.
4: And they're forced to listen to me talk rubbish too. So,
3: you
4: pay the cost. You know what I mean?
2: Yeah, well, I mean, I think that's probably one of the things that community radio offers that commercial radio doesn't. Right? In commercial radio, often you're given a playlist, you're given a set of things you got to say, you're given a set of sponsor spots you got to do. You know, you're sort of really more just a vessel for a messaging. Whereas like with, you know, stations like Eastside FM and 2SER and FBI and all the great community radio we have, we get to
4: free reign.
2: We get to do our thing, right?
4: Like play three ads and you can the rest yours.
3: Yeah,
4: sick.
3: Pretty much. Yeah, even
4: it's
3: FBI.
4: Good. Like, it's so much fun. FBI's great,
3: yeah,
4: too.
3: Yeah, we played a fair bit and it's always really nice to be part of that too. I don't know. It's just, come on, it's cool to give a place for people to spend their time outside of home doing something for each other. It's nice.
2: Absolutely. And so that's on Eastside FM sort of semi-regularly?
4: Well, it's monthly at least.
2: Monthly
4: Connell's
2: at least.
4: Connell's pretty slack at the moment, so we're doing it a bit more.
3: I mean, you can always back Bosch. It's on every week, 6 to 8.
4: 6 to 8 every week. You probably
3: Saturdays.
4: Get, at the moment,
2: on
4: realistically.
2: On what day?
3: Saturdays.
2: Saturdays.
4: Yeah, realistically, you get us probably two times a month at least.
3: Yeah.
2: Okay.
4: Which is what the people seem to be wanting, less Connell, more us.
3: Yeah, listen, we are for the people, like we said.
2: Give the people what they want.
3: We're community, and we're pro-touching everybody. In the community,
4: we put out the general consensus, and the general consensus came back: international waters, Bosch is out. Connell's got more time to look at vests and whatever.
3: High tide, baby.
4: But
3: tsunami coming through.
4: Yeah, stepping stones. Thanks, Connell.
2: Thank you so much for coming in and having a chat, and also for having a mix. It was a really absolute pleasure to have you in the studio.
4: Thanks for having us. Great.
2: If people want to follow you on Instagram,
3: yeah, International Intel Waters, INTLW.
4: ATERS, yeah. Sure, yeah. It might have a Z on the end of it.
3: Yeah,
4: it does
3: somewhere
4: have a Z.
3: There. And then DJ Penthouse. If you want to follow me, I'm pretty inactive on social media because it rots your brain.
4: She's
3: however,
4: elusive, yeah.
3: If you do want to find out where we are playing International Waters, is it. And we do have a event coming up at the Columbian on the, what date was it? July?
4: No, we don't. We can't say it in case the acts aren't ready for it. So I don't want to put it out there.
3: Anyway,
4: but,
3: we do have an event.
4: We announced it. The bomb's been dropped. It's in July,
2: there is an
4: international
2: waters event
4: four
2: happening.
4: It's happening
3: at the Columbian. Think,
4: these
3: at
4: are the,
3: some
4: these
3: point
4: are the
3: in
4: details.
3: July.
4: Right? These are the sneak peek details you can get. It's at the Columbian. Peter's given it the green light, and it's going to be a late night event. So I think it's like an after hours starts at
3: if
4: midnight.
3: You get a little creepy,
4: midnight
3: a little
4: to six.
2: Awesome.
4: I think and it's going to be classy.
3: Couple
4: but
3: of performers,
4: not too good.
2: Oh,
3: a little
2: great.
3: Bit of act live music.
4: We're going back to the original format. Yeah. So
2: awesome. Kind
4: of, it's going to be good.
3: Fire.
2: So if people want to keep up with making sure they can know when that's on International Waters on Instagram.
4: Oh, they'll know. Yeah, but
3: they'll know.
4: But keep it locked on the Instagram too, people.
3: Yeah,
4: so everything's
3: thank you.
4: On there.
3: Appreciate the plug.
4: Radio appearances sporadically and whatnot. Yeah.
2: Thank you so much. I really appreciate you coming into the studio.
4: Thank you, Andrew. It's been a pleasure.
2: Just now you've been listening to a chat with International Waters, DJ Penthouse and DJ Titwhip, who I've also played a guest mix for us in the first hour of the show. As always, you can listen back to that anytime you like. You can head to 2ser.com and you can click through the show grid onto Time to Track and you can listen back. We will have a track listing for you as well, as we always like to do for those out there who love to have a bit of a dig after listening to the mix. I'm going to jump on now and play you some brand new music from all over the spectrum, as I always like to do. And just after this ad break, I've got one for you from an alias of a Detroit electro producer named Digital. He's done a new release under a alias called The Lone Aquanaut, which I do believe is a bit of a homage / reference to Drexia, which is a very famous electro outfit out of Detroit that had this whole kind of underwater mythology about the stuff that they did. Really interesting stuff. I absolutely recommend, if you're an electro enthusiast, go have a look into the history of Drexia and all the hectic lore that they put behind all their music. So I think that might be a reference to that. It's a track called Age of Aquarius from an EP of the same name. This is Time to Track, and this is 2SER.
5: Hi, my name's Brendan and I was a volunteer on a show called Wheeling Free way back in the 80s, and I've recently joined the 2SER family once again doing some more segments on Wheeling Free, which has been fantastic. I love being involved with 2SER. Everyone's just so welcoming, friendly, cooperative and really, really inclusive.
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My name is Malaika Mfaume, also known as Angel King. I'm a singer, songwriter, guitarist, and event producer creating on Gadigal land. 2SCR has been such a genuine support for me, playing my music, having me on for interviews, and backing me from day one. I love 2SCR because it's made from real people, and I support it because they truly, truly support and elevate Australian artists.

Young Muscle here with Hand Drum Tool off the Looney Tune EP. Before this, we had Hodge with Wiggler. It's off a new release. 2-track EP with a great track on the flip as well called Trust. It's Hodge trying out proper tech house, and as is pretty much guaranteed when you've got Hodge making tunes, smashed it. It seems like Hodge just can make basically anything. Really, really cool track, that one. And before that, we had New York native Eric Cloutier with Electrophoresis. That's off his debut album, My Friend the Abyss. And that followed on from that fresh one from, well, forthcoming actually, from The Lone Aquanaut, an alias of DJ Digital. A track called Age of Aquarius off the EP of the same name. You're listening to Time to Track on 2SER. My name's Andrew Woke, here with you till midnight, playing you all the best new electronic music from all over the spectrum. If you want to say hi on the text line, the number is 0468 441073.

some beautiful music here from D-Tron under his Soulmate alias. A track called Sequence off an EP of the same name, out now on Ilion Tape. Before this, we had the flip side of that Hodge release. A track called Trust. Some good chuggy proper tech house there. And that followed on from Disco Diggers with a track called Disco Music, which is out now on DJ Mart, great label out of Germany. And prior to that, Young Muscle with Hand Drum Tool off the Looney Tune EP. That's it for this week on Time to Track on 2SER. Been an absolute pleasure hanging out with you over the last 2 hours, bringing you that guest mix from International Waters, and then playing you some brand new stuff from across the spectrum in the second hour. 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I'll be back same time next week, so I hope you do keep well until then. And if you haven't yet, and you have the means to do so, jump on love2ser.com, and it's a website we're taking messages of support from all of our listeners via that site as we continue to fight to keep 2SER alive, and we'd love to hear from you with your messages of support. 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

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That's what happens when you want it the most. Am I losing myself? I don't wanna be a ghost. Did it run, hit the sun? Am I falling to the trope? Never let go,

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0: Oh, Big Joe Turner there with Roland Pete, which is entirely appropriate. That's a lovely example of that style of piano.
1: Yes.
0: The left hand really busy. And that was from 1938. Now, Peter, do you know the name of Sigmund Freud's wife?
1: Not really, no.
0: Well, let me enlighten you. Her name was Martha Bernays.
1: Right.
0: After they were engaged, were apart for about 4 years.
1: Right.
0: Because she was with her family in Hamburg and he was studying in various places or in Vienna. But people have studied the letters between them. Freud, apparently, in those letters, showed clearly what sort of wife he expected Martha to be. Devoted, deferential, and wholly dedicated to making a stable and supportive home.
1: Right.
0: Now, why do you think I'm telling you that?
1: We've got a song here, the Shorty Rogers Orchestra. It was recorded in Los Angeles on the 2nd of April, 1953. And the name of the song is The Sweetheart of Sigmund Freud.

0: Well, that was called The Sweetheart of Sigmund Freud, and she would have been quite a loud lady from the evidence of that track.
1: Yes.
0: Shorty Rogers leading his orchestra, 1953.
1: We've got Bunk Johnson now. We've got Bunk Johnson on the trumpet, George Lewis on the clarinet, Jim Robinson on the trombone, Lawrence Moreno on the banjo, Alcide Pavagot on bass, Baby Dodds on the drums, and this was recorded in New Orleans in either July or August 1944. And it's that song that everyone seems to have recorded. You know, it's just even today, people still do it. It's CC Rider.

0: Bunk Johnson leading his group there in 1944, New Orleans. And we suspect that that was one of the recordings, he made quite a few, in a room above Grunewald's music shop. Certainly the acoustics of that recording made it very clear it wasn't a recording studio.
1: Yes, it sounded like a hall, which I think they might have been even trying to approximate.
0: Yes, that could be so. I guess the couple of well-known members of the band there were George Lewis playing clarinet and Baby Dodds playing the drums, along with Bunk playing the trumpet. You're listening to some jazz with Peter and Ross, and we're moving on now to Woody Herman.
1: That's it, and going back to the 14th of April 1938 with Twin City Blues.
0: Now, which are the Twin Cities in question?
1: Yes, we're trying to work that one out. There's so many of them.
0: Well, let's go with Minneapolis and St. Paul.

0: Woody Herman and his orchestra, a recording there from 1938. Well, was it Minneapolis and St. Paul? Hard to say. Anyway, that was the Twin City Blues.
1: We've got Johnny Hartman now, and he's on the vocals. Hank Jones is on the piano. Milt Hinton on the bass. Elvin Jones on the drums. This was recorded 1963 on October 9.
0: Yeah, and at that time, Johnny Hartman was 40 years old, because he was born in 1923.
1: Right.
0: Wonderful baritone voice, Johnny Hartman. He'd been quite a child prodigy. He'd studied piano and voice when he was 8 and then got a vocal scholarship to Chicago Music College in 1939 and then resumed his career after the war. I think we'll say a bit more about Johnny shortly, but let's have a listen to him first.
1: And the song is Kiss and Run,

0: And that was Johnny Hartman, recorded in 1963 with Kiss and Run.
1: In 2009, the singer Kurt Elling released an album called Dedicated to You. Subtitled, Kurt Elling Sings the Music of Coltrane and Hartman. There was a famous recording put out, a collaboration between Johnny Hartman and John Coltrane, the tenor sax player. So I thought we'd have a listen to Kurt Elling. He wrote a poem about that recording. And so let's have a listen to that. And then we'll listen to Kurt singing a song that appeared on the album. It's worth mentioning the musicians here. Kurt's got his trio with him, Lawrence Hobgood playing the piano, Clark Summons bass, and Ulysses Owens on the drums. Ulysses Owens has gone on to pretty good things recently. And as well as that, he's got a string quartet.
0: Right.
1: And the name of the string quartet is Ethel.
0: Good.
1: Wonderful name for a string quartet. This is a live recording made at the Lincoln Center. Let's hear Ethel and Kurt Elling.
2: That sweet expression, the smile you gave me, it's easy to remember. Or is it? A poetic jazz memory. It's March of 1963. In mid-morning New Jersey, two musicians drive through the snowbound suburban landscape on their way to a recording session. One, an intensely dedicated musical explorer, has of late been studying the way singers breathe and hopes he will hear Frank Sinatra on the radio so he can consider one more notion before the session. The other, an experienced song stylist, wonders whether he'll ever hear his own voice over the airwaves. The two men met only last week and have only played a few pieces together, the singer sitting in informally at a club in Manhattan. The singer is a little concerned that the band was going to break into some of the wild stuff he's heard them play. But the band leader, a gentle and positive man, will be going for something altogether different on this occasion. Something wholly sympathetic to the sound the singer has. The two are joking and smoking and talking about the songs they will record today. They carry no charts and have made no formal musical arrangements or even had a real rehearsal. Everyone at the session will know the tunes already, each man having performed them in 100 different contexts. No one at the session will need to be told what to do or what to play. The band is so well acquainted that any mood that needs to be established will come naturally. As the cats in the car talk about what is to come, over the car's radio comes Nat Cole singing Lush Life. Though he doesn't know all the words, out of fun, the singer joins in anyway, and the two add one more tune to the set list. When they get to the studio, they end up recording it in one take. In fact, they do everything in one take. Almost the entire record, except You Are Too Beautiful, where they do a second take because of a dropped drumstick. In 3 or 4 hours, they're done. Laughter, handshakes, a long drive home. Just a year or so later, John Coltrane will go on to the highest artistic peaks, leading this same band in the creation of Crescent and A Love Supreme, arguably the defining works of his career and among the most beloved and respected in the history of recorded music. Although Johnny Hartman will go on to make some great ballad records after this one, including some attempting to echo the magic of the one he makes with Train, most go unnoticed upon their release. Broad fame will elude Hartman until well after his death. But we remember them both. We're jazz people. And for us, it's easy.

0: Kurt Elling there at the Lincoln Center in New York, and that was Dedicated to You. Before that, we heard his poem, his tribute to Johnny Hartman and John Coltrane, to the theme of It's Easy to Remember. Mm. Nice album, that one, that's called Dedicated to You. Kurt Elling, came out in 2009. This is Hot, Sweet and Jazzy, a program made at The Pulse in Geelong for the Community Radio Network. Look us up on Facebook and email hotsweetandjazzy@gmail.com.
1: We're going now to Montsalvat, the jazz bands of Montsalvat. We've got Chris Ludovic's Society Syncopators from 1991 with Fine Brown Frame.

0: And we had Carol Harris doing the singing there with the Society Syncopators, as they were known at the time, which was 1991. And, of course, that was Fine Brown Frame. Peter and I were reminiscing about various versions of that. Lou Rawls did a very good one. Peter, what's next?
1: Well, we've got the Australian Jazz Quartet with Dick Healy on flute, alto, clarinet and bass, Eric Buddle on tenor and bassoon, Bryce Rhode on piano and Jack Brockenshaw on vibes and drums. Now, this was almost done as a demo, so it mightn't be studio quality, but the players are so good you don't mind a few little sort of sonic imperfections in the background. So as somebody once said, it's like the faults in fine leather, a proof of authenticity. Anyway, here they are with A Foggy Day in London Town.

0: And that was Les Barnard's Jazz Band, recorded in Melbourne on the 24th of November 1950. We had Bob Barnard on clarinet, Titch Bray Titch Bray on clarinet, Doc Willis on trombone, Len Barnard on piano, Graham Fitzgibbon on banjo, Bill Fredrickson on bass, and Fred Whitworth on drums. And the song was That Mesmerising Rag.
1: Indeed it was. And before that, we had A Foggy Day, performed in a quite different style by the Australian Jazz Quartet, who were quite famous for travelling in the United States in the 50s. They were active roughly between 54 and 58. They performed with, amongst others, Dave Brubeck, Jerry Mulligan and Carmen McRae. You're listening to some jazz with Ross and Peter.
0: Well, now we have Ian Burrows and friends. The friends are Noel Flakemore on trumpet, vocals and bird whistles, Kevin Harrington on clarinet, tenor sax, Ian Burrows himself on trombone and percussion and bird whistles, Aileen Lucas on piano, Hannah Lockie on bass. This was recorded at the Gordon as part of the jazz course on June the 11th, 2000, and the song is Cherry Pink and Apple Blossom White.

0: Well, that was quite something, wasn't it? Yes. Cherry pink and apple blossom white. And that was Noel Flakemore playing the trumpet there so expertly. A recording made back in the year 2000. Yeah, enjoyed that, Peter.
1: Yes, yes.
2: Hot, sweet and jazzy.

0: And that was Andrew Nolte and his orchestra, recorded the 15th of July 2012 with Blue. We had Andrew Nolte on reeds, Dario Ogren on tenor sax, Robert Rizzo on trumpet and cornet, Robert Moffat on trombone, Campbell Shaw on tenor banjo, Aaron Richard on the sousaphone and the piano, Michael McQuaid on the piano, and Ben Braithwaite on the drums. And that was Blue.
1: And so ends Hot, Sweet and Jazzy for another week. Thanks for your company. Our email address is hotsweetandjazzy@gmail.com. And we're on Facebook too. See you again next time. Until then, bye-bye from Ross Williamson
0: and Peter Fogarty.

0: contains archive content. Some of the information may be out of date.
1: Women on the Line, produced at 3CR, acknowledges the people of the Kulin Nations, true owners, caretakers, and custodians of the lands from which we broadcast. We pay respect to elders past and present of the Kulin Nation, and we recognise their unceded sovereignty.

Welcome to Women on the Line, a national feminist current affairs program produced by women and gender non-conforming people from 3CR Community Radio in Naarm, Melbourne, and broadcast across the continent on the Community Radio Network. I'm your host for today, Scheherazade Bloom. A few weeks ago during the Easter break, I went up to Canberra to the National Folk Festival, which was celebrating its 60th year of existence. And so I went there because I noticed there was definitely a repoliticization of the folk music scene across the continent. And I wanted to hear from people on the ground and from folk musicians who play at folk festivals what they had to say about it. And when I was there, I had a look at the program, and the program had an explicit move to talk about protest, to talk about the role of folk music as a grassroots music that reflects the political currents of the day, whether that's in the 1960s, 70s, or now in the 2020s. And what I noticed in relation to the current moment anyway, that there was Palestine on the program. And this is significant because a lot of other cultural festivals, such as the Adelaide Writers Festival, as the most notorious one, have bowed to government and lobbyist demands to remove Palestinian writers, most notably Randa Abdel Fattah. And so I was amazed and really excited to see Palestine on the agenda and also protest on the agenda. And so I went there. I went to several of these workshops. So Dabke and Tatri's musical and dance group that were formed in Sydney on Gadigal lands by an opera singer called Aisha Shanal. Dabke is made up of musicians and dancers from Palestine, from Lebanon, from Turkey, from Indonesia, and people with Cypriot heritage. And it's really to Levantine music, but particularly Palestine and pre-1948 Palestine as well, and that continuity in the transmission of culture to keep culture alive. And so I sat down with three amazing women from this group, Aisha Sanal, Hala Al-Samak and Hur Al-Samak. We had an amazing conversation about the politics of music and dance and the importance of carrying that, especially being part of the diaspora, as many Palestinians are, as refugees and exiled from their homeland. I also recorded their various performances, and so we'll be playing those live recordings throughout the show. What you hear in the background as I'm speaking is the music of Dabke and Tatri's.

0: diplomatic corps to get as many of them as much as possible to come to this and to hear Palestinian music, and because music is a powerful medium. So that's where it started, straight after the Ramadan of 2024. And then I met with Majdeh and Siraj. We were involved in another project, a fundraiser for the refugees that arrived from Gaza. And then we said, we have to keep doing something, anything. And then I spoke to Reem Boros from PARA, from Palestine Aid Group. And I told her about wanting to take just Palestinian traditional music from before 1948 and say, here are a people who have been there, Palestinian people have been there for thousands of years. They've never left the land, to make a statement with that. And I said the best place for it would be the Opera House, because I already had a concert series happening at the Opera House, and I wanted to bring it in as one of the concerts. And Hala and Hor, I met through Tarek Halawa, who's also a Palestinian Syrian Turkish musician in the ensemble. And that's how we formed, you know, and we said, no matter what, we're going to risk it all, and we're going to go inside the Opera House with this performance. That performance was prepared really fast. You know, it was urgently prepared. It was sort of, I was taking the cue from our Palestinian musicians about what, you know, for what was the music of the occasions, you know, because from my roots, Turkish roots, we know that we have songs for weddings, for grief, for, you know, all of that. And we were like, no, we have to really introduce people to music that was passed to the, down the generations. And then taking a few of the Trojan horse pieces, the political activist pieces, into the Opera House as well. That's how the project evolved, with an urgency to protect and promote Palestinian culture.
1: Yeah, but basically she already covered everything. But yeah, it was it started the first thing when we've met Tarek, and he tell us that Aisha is here and she's looking to do something like Palestinian, and we were really like, we just came that just like after 2 months, yeah. When we came in January, I think we've met the first time.
2: Yeah.
1: And she was saying that we want to do something for Palestine and make something to stay for life, you know, and let everyone know exactly what Palestinian. And that time I used to hear a lot, or actually every time I opened the internet, I saw like just Gaza, genocide, Gaza or Palestine related to war and bomb. But this is not our, like, I feel this is not our life. This is what our purpose and goal in life. No, we used to love life, and as I mentioned for you before we start, I told you we really love life, and you will see everything Gazan or Palestinian people do it differently. So this is exactly what Aisha was meant to do, to let the people explore what the Palestine was exist before, and it will stay, you know, going. And I always say we are the narrative generation, and like we're really lucky to have each other here, that we all of us have the same vision, the same goal, and we work really hard for it. So really we honored Aisha to bring us here and go everywhere, and our voice go like wide, you know, for as much as we can for people. And she always said something I really, really, really love it, that you, one person, can really be effective and take what you learn or what you hear from anyone and tell others to keep this story alive and keep people know more and more and more about these things, what happening around us. Yeah.
3: Basically, like, they covered everything, but I want really to thank Aisha for this opportunity doing Debke Under Trees. We're so privileged to have her. First starting from the Opera House to Woodford Festival, then coming here to Canberra to National Folk Festival. I feel we're really sending a message to the world that this is Palestine. Palestine is not just the colonization of it. Palestine existed before 1948 and will still exist forever.
0: And what a rich culture of the Levant that we have. We have the privilege of presenting together. And I think we love the process, the journey. The journey of this has impacted us individually and also those around us. We made history.

0: at the Opera House on 6 July 2025. That was the first time ever Palestinian music was performed in the 50-year history of the Sydney Opera House. These incredible musicians and our baby dancer, and there were other dancers, Dabke dancers, Shadia and Tala as well, at the Opera House to share the stage with us. These guys are pioneers. This is what it is.
1: So I'll add one thing. When she said about the rehearsal, me and Siraj and Majdi, we used to be in the same conversory. So we had a lot, you know, it's this, how we sit and start rehearsing. It takes us back to the past and remind us of our friends and our good time. Because, like, music was a really beautiful part of our life in Gaza. And it's way to like to feel healed, you know, being around people that you love. And now what we've made here, the same thing, so we really feel belonging to that part. Yeah.
2: Tell us maybe a little bit about your connection with music, how you got to be with music.
3: So I feel the connection with the music was in every Palestinian since we were born. So, for example, when I was born in kindergarten, I started Dabke, which is they basically play Palestinian music and we do the dance with it. So I feel the connection with music was like literally grew with us instead of just knowing it and like getting taught. Music was our way to express our feelings and to tell the world, like, okay, we're here. We're now telling you through songs because this is our way of resistance and our way to send hope to other Palestinians and other regions.
1: I think Aisha mentioned this thing with me that, or I'm not sure from where I brought this things, but I think Australian Aboriginal, they didn't say that this land for us, they said we belong for the land. And this is exactly our feeling as a Palestinian. Exactly. So, in that time, I feel it's the same feeling as a Palestinian. Our music, our culture, our everything, it's coming from our daily life. This is keep growing with us since we were really young. And as every time when we were like getting older, we get knowledge more. We got the feeling of our parents. Because a lot of time my grandmother, she used to tell us a lot of things that happened in 1948 and before. And I was sometimes angry, sometimes happy. I don't mix feeling. And a lot of time we said, like, for example, when they left them houses in 1948, we said, like, why did you do that? And something like that. But now that I think the history repeats itself and we start have mixed feeling. But music always, like, I can remember every war. After the war, I found myself the only thing that I seek to it is music and being with people. And maybe I can't just, like, talk with my voice, but my hands can talk. My legs while playing soccer, it's talk. So there is different way. And this way is make me create my personality on myself and explore myself more. And I think I always said it, without music I will be different person, because when I was a little bit younger I was have a lot of anger and maybe I could be aggressive, but have music in my life changed my life and changed my way to look. And we start realizing that the music is we always said it's a language more than it's just an instrument that you play. And it start happening with the first time that we were supposed to go to West Bank for a camp with the conversory and we get rejected. Why? Because we are sending a message and we talking and we sharing thing that we live. So from here we know it's a language and it's the way to keep us up and to talk, to give for all the world around us. Yeah.
0: For me, I see it like, we're all musicians and artists, and that's a gift. It's amana, right? So that's what it is. It's entrusted to us to use responsibly, and there is a moral duty to use it responsibly and not take it for granted. Because I can wake up tomorrow and not have my voice. You know, that's not for me. It doesn't belong to me. This gift that we have, it doesn't belong to us. Of course, you know, it comes from the Almighty. There is a reason why we were given this, and to use it as an instrument of good, as a force of good. So you know, alhamdulillah, you know, we're doing our best.

So you've been listening to sisters Hala and Ahura al-Samak and Aisha Chanel. Across these stolen lands now called Australia, you're listening to Women on the Line, highlighting a range of women and gender non-conforming voices broadcast across the continent on the Community Radio Network. And now we return to the second part of our conversation, where we've been talking about the importance of music and the importance of and all that Palestine is, not being reduced to only occupation, but also the rich cultural heritage and the rich resistance culture that has emerged out of the conditions.

0: in Morocco, because it's like a repressive regime, etc. In the times of the high oppression, like for example in the Rif in 2016-17, there was lots of repression against the Rifi in the north of Morocco. This has been since Spanish colonization, and then the French and the king, the forces of the Sultan came and oppressed that region because it was a region of uprising. And then during the times of the high repression, people go to music and then translate and communicate with the diaspora in Europe and everything. It was through the music, you know, where the narrative of the government was that, oh, this is over, this movement is over. But no, it continued in the bands and the music that communicated the politics. And the,
1: and you know, and there was something like the same story for Palestinian. There is a song, it's called Ya Tali'in. It's basically, you will hear something and the behind meaning is a lot of, like, it's pretty different story. Because in that time, there is a lot of people like Palestinian men in prison, and that time if there is any operation it's happening or anyone getting out, so the women and men inside and outside the prison, they used to talk with each other with this song by adding lililil. So ya tali'in aini lilil jabal ya mulil muqidin annar. This one, it's having a meaning. In that time, the occupation, the other side, they don't use to
2: understand it.
1: Yeah, they can't understand because they know, like, the formal Arabic, they don't know the, let's say, the codes inside it. So it's a way, as you mentioned, it's a way for them to keep continuing and to communicate with each other with no one understanding what they're saying. Yeah.
0: 100%. And I think the kind of the music of empire, so the capitalist music, and that depoliticizes or deculturalizes, if you know what I mean, the music. Like, even in the West, like, a lot of their music has been depoliticized, like, works to, like, reinforce the dominant.
3: They want it to be empty entertainment. Yeah. They don't want it to have meaning. Mm. They don't want the population to think about the messages of the music. They want it emptied out of its richness and its culture and its identity. Then it's better for them to feed propaganda or whatever to subdue, you know, everyday people.
0: Yeah, 1,000%. And I also wanted to ask a little bit about the Edward Said Conservatory, because I heard you speak at one of the workshops about how the building got destroyed, but it continued.
1: Yeah, exactly. Edward Said Conservatory, it's a place. It's created in 2009, I think, if I'm not wrong. I'm not sure about the date, to be honest. But it started as a project for children after war, after 2008. And it was like just for kids to describe themselves and learn music and learn something new. And after that, they changed it to academical conservatory that related to Birzeit University. So yeah, all the study inside it start more academical, and we had orchestra as well, and we have a lot of things that we've been working, songs that we produce, and you know, Muhammad Assaf, there is a lot of songs that my teacher, they create and help him create these songs. So yeah, and I continue, like, I graduated in 2022 from there, but since the war starting, from the first or second month, it's destroyed, and one of my neighbors, they find my certificate there and in the rubble, between the rubble, and he sent picture for me, of course, of that. And after that, everyone in the beginning, we were thinking, like, we can't blame music now because there is a lot of murdered and the situation is really bad, and it's not time to play music or make anything related to life, as we said. But since the first day, I went to start working in the shelters with the children, and I heard something that changed my mind totally and tell me, no, this is the thing that you have to keep going, doing that. One of the children, he's supposed to bring water for his family, and that time he told me, this is the only 1 hour I felt I'm a child. during all the war, all the day, like 24 hours, just 1 hour he felt that he's still a child and he can live and he can play around and no one will judge him or something like that, because everyone become older than his age. And even me, like everyone during the war, when they saw me, they told me, it's no way you're the same person who play music and play soccer, because like I lose weight, my face is literally like, you know, I don't have any color from my face, something like that. So in that time, I have teacher, his name is Mohammed Al-Habash, and two of my friends, we start thinking to bring the music in the shelters with, like, as a part of the activities with children. And that time we were really like scared to do that, because we don't know, like in the shelter it's more than 3,000 people there, and all the people lost their houses, they're injured, they lost their families. So the situation is not that strong to do that. But at the same time we said, all right, we will take this risk and see how it will work. And actually we saw something we wouldn't expect at all. All the people were welcoming, and the children find a reason, and everyone to laugh, to share, to sometimes they came to us and tell us, can you sing this song, because it's remind us of something like that. We start to involve, like, you know, playing activities with the children and talk, and so it's become more, and there is a lot. And after that, when we start doing that, there is a lot of students who's telling us, and teachers, they start to work out. And we've been saying the first idea that conversary create, it was therapy for children after war. Why you didn't do that and help the children? I don't know if it's living as much as feeling that they're still children. And yeah, that's what they're doing now. There is a lot of student, a teacher there. They have a tent that they let the children play, learn how to sing, learn different instruments, play together. Yeah.
2: It's like also with the dub kit. Can you tell us a little bit about the schools
4: Yeah, so inside of our schools, we usually had dabke. So every single school back in Gaza had dabke, just because it's a way to feel connected to the land and to feel free. It's more to feel like you are really in a free country. You can do whatever you want. Dabke is a very meaningful dance. It's telling our stories, our lives, what actually was going through. It's not just moves that meaningless. It's have deeper connection with all of us as Palestinians. That's why when you go to any wedding, you'll find dabke in it, because it's just very, very connected to us. It's inside us. I feel that every person who do dabke, they do it because they want to feel that they are flying. They want to feel free for a few minutes. When we were in Gaza, whenever I was meeting with the girls that I had my troop with, all of us really feeling happy, like even if it's like for 1 hour training, you feel happy from inside where you can't really describe it by words. It's just something that it's unbelievably refreshing and unbelievably powerful. I feel dabke was our way to continue, to feel alive, to have our strength to move on from all the situation we got through, for all the trauma that we had in our lives. It's just something that make you feel everything is fine. Yes, we can keep going, and everything is really fine.

You have been listening to Hala and Hoor Al-Samak and Aisha Chanel, who are from the music and dance group Dubkin Thatrees. We sat down and spoke together at the National Folk Festival in Canberra in April. And so that's all we have time for today. We'd love to hear any thoughts or comments you might have about the program, so please send us an email to womenontheline@gmail.com or give us a call at 3CR on 03 9419 8377. You can also find us on Instagram, Facebook and Twitter, although we don't really use Twitter anymore. Women on the Line is a national feminist current affairs program. 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I'm Scheherazade Bahlul. Tune in again next week for more Women on the Line content on your local community radio.

0: Hello and welcome to The Wire, your national and independent coverage of current affairs right across Australia on community and Indigenous radio. I'm Emma Watsky, coming to you from Radio Adelaide here in Tandunya on the lands of Gunamina. Our team pays our deepest respect to elders past, present and emerging. We extend this respect to all First Nations listeners and to the rightful custodians of the lands you're listening in from. And today on the show,
1: we're now reliant on overseas oil for as long as we're using oil. And so really, there is no way to drill our way out of this crisis.
0: Climate advocates have criticised the budget's reply, particularly opposing alternative visions for environment and fossil fuel. Also, National Volunteer Week casts a spotlight on all volunteers across Australia to celebrate their efforts in creating stronger communities and building social cohesion. And later,
2: we can actually change the story that is before us. We don't have to buy into fear. We don't have to buy into division.
0: Adelaide is hosting the 11th Welcoming Australia Symposium, bringing different cultural perspectives to drive important conversation about the benefits and challenges of migration. We'll have this and more for you over the next half hour. We're on air across Australia, thanks to the Community Radio Network and the support from the Community Broadcasting Foundation. First up, 11 Australians are among hundreds of pro-Palestinian activists who have been detained after Israeli forces intercepted humanitarian aid ships headed for Gaza, according to local Sumad Flotilla Australian delegation. Head of Australian delegation Simon Jones says the humanitarians are hostages of the Israeli government and they have received no correspondence from Israeli authorities. Humanitarian volunteers from previous missions reported severe mistreatment. Mr. Jones points to the Prime Minister's silence, with flotilla organisers urging the Australian government to step in.
3: We are asking the Australian government to have its own moral, defined position, which is different to the government of Israel, and condemns not just the video that was shown today, but also and also the minister involved, but the whole of the Israeli government, and that there is to some extent an apology from the Australian government for not taking this seriously sooner.
0: Why do you think that the Australian government is still supporting Israel despite major pushback from the public, particularly regarding current Israeli government's military actions and policies?
3: I have no idea. Nobody has any idea because the Prime Minister will not explain. There's a very obvious difference between what everybody is seeing out there and what is happening in Gaza and Palestine and the Prime Minister's response to that. His response is, it's disgusting. It's so underwhelming.
0: I'm aware that six countries have called on their Israeli ambassadors to protect the treatment of these pro-Palestinian humanitarians. Do you think this protest goes far enough?
3: No, I don't. But I think that we're now overnight in Europe, and when everybody wakes up there in the morning, this will have a lot more airtime. And it should. So important. And it's not just about all the participants from everywhere else. This is a focus on Gaza again and the Palestinians again, because the genocide continues despite the ceasefire.
0: Now, I'm aware that this flotilla includes humanitarians from across the globe. Can you elaborate on the experiences and potentially motivations behind the flotilla and the ships, given the many layers of risk and previous implications as well?
3: I think that around the world, everybody who is aware of what is going on is completely fed up with the fact that none of the governments around the world who should be doing something about this are doing anything about it. And so as a consequence, it's left to us, just ordinary citizens, to go out there and try and make a difference. Because if we don't do anything either, then this genocide is going to continue until there are no Palestinians left.
0: And I'm aware that the flotilla included a significant amount of humanitarian aid. Is that correct? Despite claims from Israeli authorities, what was included? What were some of the things that were being transported?
3: Various medicines, baby formula, general foodstuffs like rice and flour, those sorts of things. But obviously there's things that we were taking because there are desperate need, but also things we were taking because we had the opportunity to provide some long-term supply.
0: And, you know, there is a desperate need for that right now, obviously.
3: If anybody thinks that because of the ceasefire happened that the people in Gaza are now living a reasonable life in amongst the ruins, then they should be very much mistaken, because there is still not enough food getting through and essentially the whole population is being starved.
0: Regarding this current situation, what has been the response that you're aware of from international governments?
3: Very underwhelming. There's very few governments other than Spain and Colombia that have come anywhere near the mark. And Australia, it comes a very, very disappointing long way back. At the last election, we essentially elected the Likud and the Netanyahu government, because this government is no different.
0: Can you elaborate any further on potentials of international law or law of the sea and how this has come into play in this situation?
3: The Israeli army, navy, not allowed to just go out into the middle of the Mediterranean and take boats and hostages as they feel that they can. There are laws of the sea to prevent that. It is essentially government authorized piracy. Nobody has stood up for this. Even last year, we had a couple of Navy frigates following us. This year, nothing.
0: And tonight, I'm aware that you're holding an online press conference. What's the main message that you're hoping to communicate here?
3: We're in desperate times now, and if our work to bring everybody's attention to Gaza does not work now, it's very hard to see how we can possibly change things from here on. This Israeli government needs to be taken to task. We need to put in sanctions. It needs to be exactly the same as was done for South Africa to end apartheid there, because we have exactly the same situation here.
0: Head of the Australian Delegation for Global Sumud Flotilla, Simon Jones, speaking with The Wire. The Wire has also contacted the Department of Foreign Affairs and Trade for further comment.
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0: Liberal leader Angus Taylor has released his own budget proposal in reply to last week's Labor government announcement. Advocacy groups have criticised the budget's reply, particularly opposing their alternative environmental and fossil fuel visions. Liberals have cited plans to dump net zero and build new costly oiled refineries to produce fuel with Australia's low supply of crude oil. The Climate Council has labelled this an out-of-touch fossil fuel fantasy. To hear more, The Wire's Sam Giorgio spoke with Climate Council Senior Advisor Ben McLeod.
1: What we saw was a pretty backward vision for Australia's energy. We're in the midst of a global fossil fuel crisis with oil shortages, and that's spreading to higher gas prices and costing Australians every day. But what we heard from the coalition was a plan for more polluting and expensive fossil fuels, drilling for oil, even though Australia's oil reserves are essentially exhausted, and shunning the clean energy solutions that provide genuine energy security and take back control of our energy needs for Australians, all while cutting bills and cutting climate pollution.
5: In that media release, the Climate Council fact-checks fossil fuel myths, the first being Australia can dig and drill our way out of this crisis. What is the context and source of this statement?
1: We've heard a number of coalition MPs arguing that all the resources we need are under our feet today to drill our way out of the current oil crisis. And the data from Geoscience Australia, the authoritative source on Australia's resources, shows that's not true. Australia did once drill and extract a lot of oil, and we once met a lot of our fuel needs from our own oil. But the facts are that was decades ago. And in those decades, we've actually used up our useful oil resources. And what's left is quite complex and expensive to reach. And the known oil reserves that we have wouldn't even meet Australia's fuel needs for 7 months. And the idea that we have vast amounts of oil that we can drill up is simply a myth. We're now reliant on overseas oil for as long as we're using oil. And so really, there is no way to drill our way out of this crisis.
5: Part of the budget reply was the policy to build new oil refineries. What is the efficiency, or how effective would they actually be, considering we'd have to import most of our crude oil to refine from overseas?
1: Yeah, I don't think it would really change the position that we're in. We've got two oil refineries today, and they both import most of their oil. What we've seen is that whether the fuel comes out of one of our refineries or comes off a ship and is imported into Australia already processed, we still pay the price for overseas price spikes, and we would still be reliant on those imports of either oil or fuel to actually have the energy here and able to use it. So building the refineries, while it may have some benefits around the edges, is actually very expensive and would take quite a long time.
5: The last myth that's mentioned is the need for more gas to reduce prices. What recommendations should the government look to reduce the price of gas domestically?
1: The first thing to say is that the cheapest gas is no gas. In terms of gas prices, there will be still some small uses that still require gas into the sort of medium term. To get the prices down for those uses, a tax could be effective as well, because that is going to essentially stop Australians from competing with overseas buyers who are willing and able to pay a higher price than we might be here. Equally, a gas reservation policy could go some way to solving that problem if it's being implemented with the right settings so that a sufficient amount of gas is freed up for the Australian market. But that is complicated and there are no guarantees with that policy. Certainly what is guaranteed is that just adding more gas supply won't reduce prices, because we can see that we have more than enough gas supply and export 5 times more gas than we use in Australia, in fact. So there's really no case to argue that more supply in Australia would lower gas prices, because we are paying that international price and will continue to do so for as long as we have that export linkage. The other thing that's quite relevant around the budget reply is that the coalition has committed to repealing a number of policies to support clean energy that we know are widely supported, but also that are really important for building energy security. So, for example, they've promised to repeal the safeguard mechanism, which places limits on pollution from Australia's biggest polluters like coal and gas projects and major mining projects. Now, repealing that policy, for example, would see Australia using much more diesel and actually remove incentives and support for businesses to get off diesel and reduce their exposure to those imported fuels. So it is disappointing to see not only support for fossil fuels, but actually promises to repeal support for clean energy that are already shielding Australians from the energy crisis that we're in today.
0: The Wire's Sam Giorgio speaking with Climate Council Senior Advisor Ben McLeod.
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0: And back here in South Australia, leading national practitioners and researchers have gathered in Adelaide for the 11th Welcoming Australia Symposium to discuss the challenges and opportunities of migration, cultural diversity and inclusion. Among the attendees was Sarah Skinnes, founding director of the Aqua English Project, a drowning prevention strategy for Australia's refugee and migrant communities. The Wire's Taylor Viskich spoke with Ms. Skinnes to find out more.
7: So the pool in Australia is a quintessential place where we've got our Anglo-Australian dominant culture, and I'm included in that, who use it. So we come in and we don't really think about access to the pool. We sort of get in the car and we go to the pool and we pay the entry, and we know what all the language means and the signs, and we understand the hidden language, and we enroll our kids in swimming lessons. But if you're a new arrival who has grown up in a country that's landlocked and that's not part of your cultural know-how, it's overwhelming, it's daunting, and it can be quite difficult to overcome some of the barriers to do just that. The idea has always been that we can get a new community into the water, mixing with a very traditional aspect of the Australian community, having conversations, swimming together and enjoying the same things together. And part of that cohesion then leads to employment. We've got people now who are working in aviation because they've passed the pool tests, in policing, upskilling their qualifications as carers with an aquatic qualification so they can bring their clients down to the water.
8: What do you think is the biggest challenge facing culturally diverse and migrant communities in 2026?
7: I think it's the assumptions, and I've got a lovely co-director from Burundi Australian Therese, and she said and this sticks with me all the time, assumption is the biggest killer of opportunity. And I think that there are a lot of assumptions about our culturally and linguistically diverse communities, which aren't necessarily true, and where people are getting those assumptions from. And I think one of our strategies to overcome those assumptions is to be an omnipresence. And our choice of location to be an omnipresence is at public swimming pools. And the more present we are, and the more human we are, and the more we present ourselves in those vulnerable situations, the more we connect with the broader Australian community. And I think that's what challenges assumptions.
8: What changes would you like to see policymakers or governments implement to ensure the social inclusion barriers faced by Australia's multicultural community are addressed?
7: So if I was coming from an aquatic lens, I would say an allocation and allowance of the space for us to continue to run socially inclusive programs. And the more programs we run and the more people we have, the more the opportunity extends to change and challenge assumptions. So that goes right into employment, that goes right into the sporting landscape as well. So for a policymaker, it's all about the grassroots. All the answers are there. The organisations have been doing it. It is the sum total of many things. So the continuation of funding for self-determination and funding for co-design and funding for us to continue doing what we're doing is immensely important because it filters up.
8: Welcoming Australia CEO Aleem Ali highlighted the importance of bringing together local and diverse cultural perspectives to improve understanding and informed decision making.
2: The people who are most affected by the decisions that are made either via governments, large businesses, or state governments, local governments, federal governments, they're not necessarily in the room when those decisions are being made. And they're making decisions about people's lives that they may not have experience of, that they may not understand the impact of those decisions on people's lives. And so as much as we can bring together diverse voices, people from, you know, of all ages, of all cultures, we ultimately end up with communities that are better for everyone, because the people who are in our communities are involved in the conversations and in the decision making.
8: What new perspectives have emerged from this gathering?
2: It's been a lot of conversation about story and narrative, but also about the fact that we sometimes talk about systems that are broken. And one of the kind of key learnings over the last day or so is that actually the systems are designed what they're designed to do, and we don't necessarily need to heal the system or fix the system. We actually need to write a new story. And that's the opportunity that is before us as communities and as a country, is that we can actually change the story that is before us. We don't have to buy into fear. We don't have to buy into division.
0: The Wire's Taylor Viskich speaking with Welcoming Australia CEO Aleem Ali.

0: This week is National Volunteer Week, celebrating the efforts of volunteers across Australia as they contribute to creating stronger communities. According to the Australian Bureau of Statistics, around 43% of Australians over 15 volunteered in some capacity last year. A new survey by Orange Sky suggests volunteering increases positive social connection and cohesion. Jared DeCastro is a Gold Coast-based volunteer supporting Orange Sky, and The Wire's Eduardo Jordan spoke with him about where his journey with volunteering first began.
1: I've been volunteering for nearly 2 years now, and I first found out about Orange Sky through a family friend who, funnily enough, has volunteered for the last 8 years, I believe. So if you haven't heard, Orange Sky is a non-for-profit organisation that's based in Australia and New Zealand, and what we offer is a free laundry service to those experiencing homelessness and hardship.
2: And why did you decide to volunteer with Orange Sky?
1: So I chose Orange Sky more so because I had heard of it before. Initially, when the founders, Matt and Lucas, started up the organisation, I was still in high school at the time and heard about them. So the Orange Sky name and label did sort of sit in my mind for some time. And it wasn't until, as I said, a family friend of mine had already volunteered. The reason why I volunteered in the first place was I work in emergency services in New South Wales, and I had been doing that for near 13 years. And it just got a little bit too much, so I needed to take a break. So I took a break and relocated to the Gold Coast with my family. And when I was off work, I still had that innate drive, you could say, to continue volunteering and give back to the community. So when my family friend approached me about volunteering just once a week, I was very happy to take that on. And I guess you could say the rest is history. I've been doing that for the last near 2 years now. It's very rewarding. We don't necessarily do it for ourselves. We do it for the people experiencing homelessness.
2: Now, how has volunteering positively impacted other areas of your life?
1: So this is a very good one, and a question that I hadn't really thought of until National Volunteer Week has come up for this week. I would honestly say when I came over to the Gold Coast to stay with my family for a bit, I was in a bit of a low state, you could say. I guess the pressures of work and the demands sort of crept up on me. So when I started volunteering and then showing up regularly with my Set Free volunteer team that we do it here at Southport on the Gold Coast every Thursday, these ladies and I just naturally gelled. And it got to the state where, you know, 2-3 months following, it felt like I knew these ladies my whole life. In a way that's impacted me has been extremely positive. You know, I've established now a friendship that's just outside of volunteering. And, you know, we don't stop on Thursdays when we hang out with each other. Like, you know, we've got our own group chat, we'll catch up for coffee, lunches, we do a little bit of bingo at the pubs some nights a week, and it's really great, it's really wholesome, and in a way it's just sort of given me that happiness and drive back to get back out there.
2: You mentioned that you form different friends when you're volunteering. Why do you think volunteering is such a powerful way to make connections and friendships?
1: Well, I believe that it's a good way to establish a friendship and a connection because you're both in the same boat, I guess. I mean, it's that same analogy as that, you know, you're both rowing out of shore to the ocean and you know, it's very hard. But if you're in the boat together, you know, you divvy up the job and you make it a lot easier. And I think that's the same as volunteering. Like, you're all there for one specific reason, and that's to give back to the community, give back to the people experiencing homelessness. So, and when you have a specific role that you do together, you tend to bond over that shared role and responsibility. And from there, I guess that bond establishes the groundwork to then create a long friendship or relationship with your volunteering. And yeah, that's, I guess, it. You've all got shared values.
2: And are there any particularly memorable days from your volunteering that serve as a reminder of why you keep volunteering?
1: Oh, definitely. We've got so many stories that come out of our friends every week that we do it. You know, we're at quite a central hub here in Southport, so a lot of our friends come to us. We do see on a regular basis. Once a week. And each week, you know, you get updated on their lives or their progression or how they're travelling, and some of our friends, you know, are going through the services to get drug and alcohol counselling, or they're going through Housing Queensland to try and get a place of their own. So a lot of the stories that stand out, and one specifically was, we've had a friend that has come to Orange Sky longer than I've been a volunteer. And he has unfortunately been experiencing homelessness, living out of his car, etc. But only last week he came to us and said that he had an interview with Housing and he got approved for his own place.
0: Volunteer from Orange Sky, Jared DeCastro, speaking with The Wire's Eduardo Jordan. And on behalf of The Wire, we thank all volunteers for their time and wish them a fantastic week. And unfortunately, that's the end of the show today. Thank you so much for being with me. I'm Emma Watsky from Radio Adelaide here in Tandunya. Stay tuned for tomorrow's show brought to you from 4EB in Brisbane. The Wire is a weekday co-production between 2SER in Gadigal, Sydney, 4ZZZ and Radio 4EB in Meanjin, Brisbane, Sin Media in Nam, Melbourne and Radio Adelaide, with the great support of the Community Broadcasting Foundation and the Community Radio Network. 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
1: Good morning, I'm Shannon Kirkwood. The Australians who were among the hundreds of pro-Palestinian activists detained in Israel have arrived in Turkey.
2: Free Palestine! There's one, the first one there.
1: Earlier, Israel confirmed the group, which was taken from their flotilla before it reached Gaza with humanitarian aid, were being deported to Turkey. Israel's National Security Minister, Itamar Ben-Gvir, has come under criticism for taunting the detainees who were on the Global Samud flotilla and set sail from Turkey last week. 430 people from more than 40 countries were on board, including 11 Australians. The Climate Council is warning cuts to Australia's National Science Agency will make it harder to prepare for major weather events. Peter Hislop reports.
3: The CSIRO cuts were predicted, but this week the extent has been made clear. 92 positions have been axed from the Environment Research Unit, including climate modelling staff. The agency says the cuts are about making strategic research shifts to focus its efforts on national impact, but the Climate Council doesn't agree with that assessment. It says CSIRO support for the global climate modelling focused on Australia is critical for understanding our future climate risks and extremes, and that the cuts will make it harder for Australians to prepare for bushfire weather, flooding and sea level rise. Over 800 positions have been slashed from the organisation in recent years.
1: Food aid has arrived in the Democratic Republic of Congo as the Ebola outbreak spreads. There are hundreds of suspected cases of Ebola in DR Congo. Almost 140 people are believed to have died from the virus. There's also cases in neighbouring Uganda. Ebola is spread through direct contact with bodily fluids and through broken skin. The UN World Food Programme says it's moving supplies and providing food and nutrition to those in eastern DRC, where millions of people are facing hunger due to conflict and displacement. A vaccine for this particular strain isn't expected to be available for months. Speaking to France 24, one mother recalls how her son fell ill before dying from the virus.
4: He told me he had chest pain and I thought it was his stomach. Then he started crying because of the pain in his stomach. After that, he started vomiting.
1: Meantime, a plane on its way to Detroit from Paris has had to be diverted to Canada after it was discovered a passenger from the DRC was on board. The US has implemented entry restrictions in an attempt to limit the spread of the deadly virus. From sporting fields to home security cameras, residents have captured the moment a meteor lit up the sky last night. The flash occurred around 6:30 p.m. local time and could be seen in Sydney, Canberra, regional New South Wales and as far as southeast Queensland. Witnesses and images show a greenish tinge to the bright flash. Turning to sport, Dolphins coach Christian Wolff says his side's defensive effort was outstanding in the final minutes of last night's 30-22 win over the Raiders in Canberra.
5: Everything you want to see in a footy team. We had a lot of spirit, we had a lot of desire to win for each other and play for each other, and it's a great win for the club.
1: It's the first time the Dolphins have put together four consecutive wins. Tonight the Bulldogs will welcome back Jacob Carraz for the clash against the Melbourne Storm. The Bulldogs are experiencing their worst losing streak since the 2022 season. Both sides are without key playmakers due to origin duties. In the AFL, the Hawks have claimed a 9-point win over the Crows in Launceston last night. And Australian Alex De Minaur is on court against Italian Luciano Didari in the quarterfinals of the Hamburg Open.
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7: 2SER Breakfast broadcasts on Gadigal land, and as such, we acknowledge the traditional owners of the land upon which we meet. Here in Eora, Sydney, at the Broadway studios at UTS, it's the Gadigal people. So we pay respects to elders past, present and emerging, and indeed all elders all across this land. This is 2SER Breakfast. Just in case the pre-recorded voices is 2SER Breakfast, didn't give that away. It's the radio show that didn't get through everything we needed to get through yesterday on the show, because we had Dr. Carl on. And he likes a chat, does the good doctor. And I'll tell you what, for the nation's foremost science communicator, I'm unsure if he's done the advanced training for avoiding defamation on the radio that is so very necessary. in the modern media environment. That's fine. That is totally cool. You do you, Dr. Carl, is what I said to Dr. Carl. So many questions for the good doctor that we didn't get through. So many questions that we did ask the good doctor. We just went off on some admittedly insightful tangents, but it was a far-ranging chat. If you've got any questions

Dear listener, it's Rick Saunders from the Sunday evening show Heavy Demo here. My love for 2SER is twofold. Firstly, as a staunch supporter of Australian songwriting, 2SER's independent curation, fueled by volunteers, supports the country's capability to continue to write songs. And secondly, in today's world, independent news, analysis, voices and stories are more important than ever. We love 2SER.

Hi, I'm Ben Marshall. I'm the curator of Vivid Live at Sydney Opera House. And I love to OCR for the fantastic music it plays and its consistent and ongoing support for emerging music and the cultural life of Sydney.

This is from an album called The Joy of Living by an artist called Amamelia. Beautiful little number, that one. That album there, The Joy of Living, it's a jubilant exploration of electronica. Influenced by Sapphic Love, Mort Garson's Plantasia, which is an excellent album that you can play your plants. And, of course, those originators of electronic music, Yellow Magic Orchestra. Good album, that one. Amamelia is an award-winning electronic composer. I'm just going strength to strength with that great new record, The Joy of Living. This is 2SER Breakfast, where it's about 20 after 6 on what is it, a Friday morning? Could it be true? Is it true? Have we finally made it through to Friday? Yes, we have. Which is a really, really wonderful thing. The feature album this week on 2SER, classic. The third album by Genesis Owusu, an album called Red Star Woo and the Worldwide Scourge. It being a Friday, it means it's my final opportunity to encourage you to send us an email, win at 2SER.com, to go into the running to win a copy of this fantastic album on vinyl. If you want to find out more about the Genesis Owusu story, the wonderful Sophia Corey had like an excellent chat with Genesis Owusu that delved into the inspirations for this new album, the fun of touring, TV cameos, that's right. You can see Genesis Owusu on your TV if you're lucky enough. And, of course, because Genesis Owusu hails from Canberra, they, of course, spoke about Questacon, which is good, covering all the bases. Catch up with that on the website, 2SER.com. From the album Red Star Woo and the Worldwide Scourge, your feature album this week on 2SER. Genesis Owusu with Blessed Are the Meek. 2SER Breakfast.

0: feature album this week on 2SER is Red Star Woo and the Worldwide Scourge by Genesis Owusu. The Canberra-based multi-hyphenate hits human resistance against social and political decline with a floor-cracking third record of synth-punk, rap and neo-soul. 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
1: 2SER Breakfast.

This is an artist called Betty, a local artist called Betty. A local artist called Betty, whose new EP is called Betty. That song from it is called North. A local artist called Betty, whose new EP is called Betty. An artist that we're playing right now on 2SER for two reasons. One, that EP and the song from it rips. It's awesome. And also, because we love that local music here on 2SER, and if we're not playing that local music, then God, who is? Who is? Who would take up the mantle? I don't know if you saw that report earlier this week about community radio and how important it is for the local music environment, the scene, as they used to call it back in the day. Apparently, community radio now delivering $153 million worth in value to Australian music, playing double the local content of commercial networks. Which is good. That's a new report by Monash University quantifying the economic, social and cultural heavy lifting undertaken by Australia's community radio music stations. I had a chat with Susan Ford, one of the authors of that study earlier this week on 2SER. And it just so happens that that report was released around about a time where 2SER is calling on our community to show us a bit of love. 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And to show our worth, our value to the community, we're asking you to go to the website love2ser.com. 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Get involved. Benny G is going to join us in a little while here on 2SER Breakfast. Benny G, a regular guest on Fridays here on 2SER. He talks about surfing and fishing and stuff like that. He's unparalleled, peerless, if you will, in regards to his weather reporting. I'll have a crack at the weather reporting now, but if you want the real deal, if you want the scoop, just stick around, just wait for Benny G to join us. It's only like 13 degrees out there at the moment here at the 2SER studios. The Bureau estimates that it feels more like 11 degrees. I don't know how that works. The difference between actual temperature and what it feels like. Isn't temperature at all times kind of sort of what it feels like? It will get up to about 21 degrees in the city, 20 degrees out west today. It will be accompanied by rain, already raining here at the 2SER studios. And it looks like it's going to be a fairly wet weekend, if you will. Showers forecast for tomorrow, Sunday, Monday, Tuesday, Wednesday, Thursday. Shouldn't be too bad over the weekend, I hope. I might get a bit heavy about Tuesday of next week. We'll see how that goes. On the roads at the moment, the M7 motorway just past the Horsley Drive in Horsley Park. Some moderate traffic conditions there. There was a car on fire there earlier. So, I mean, good thing it's raining, probably. One of two southbound lanes is closed on General Holmes Drive in the airport tunnel at Mascot. The overhead sprinklers there are activated. So we're wasting water in the General Holmes Drive tunnel on the way to Mascot. Jeez, I don't know about that. One of three southbound lanes there are closed. King George's Road approaching Stony Creek Road in Beverly Hills. Moderate traffic conditions, one of three. Southbound lanes is closed. What's up with the public transport, though, you may be asking yourself, and that is a reasonable question. It looks like it's holding steady at this point in time from my vantage point here at the 2SER studios, but if that is not the case, if you're there on the streets and things are a bit, how you going? Let us know. Text line here is 0468441073. Here's Carla Del Forno from the album Confession. It's the title track from it. 2SER Breakfast.

from Thailand. This is a group called Kunnaran. A song called Bang Phai San. 2SER breakfast. Getting close to 6:45 on a Friday morning. Benny G will join us in just a few minutes' time. To get us there is Alexander IV, featuring Pete Joseph. Long Way From Home, the name of this one. 2SER breakfast.

0: Alexander Forth, featuring Pete Joseph. This one's called Long Way From Home. 2SER Breakfast. Friday morning. Time for a quick look at what's happening with surfing and fishing and all of that stuff with our good friend Benny G, where the G stands for good at predicting the weather. Hey, Benny, how are you, mate?
1: Good morning, all. I'm very well,

0: How's everyone?
1: I'm going all right. Well, I'm going okay. What's been happening with you, mate? Anything interesting been going on?
0: Not much to report. I am down in Sydney, and it has cleared. It was wet up at our place just before I left. So
1: you're on the Central Coast, aren't you? The beautiful, sunny Central Coast.
0: Well, not so sunny this morning. It was absolutely bucketing down up there this morning. But she's wet where I am now, but on the sky, the clear.
1: Okay.
0: Hopefully that's a good omen for the weekend.
1: Am I going to be able to get out and play sport and go fishing and go surfing on the weekend?
0: 100%. This southwester that's coming in will dissipate coming into Saturday afternoon, leaving a rather splendid Sunday, I would say.
1: Okay.
0: So it's this time of year. It's coming into winter. What do you expect?
1: What do you want?
0: It's going to get colder. It's going to get windier.
1: Should you have a good weekend to go for a surf?
0: The surf is going to be good, and the swell is up. It's definitely up at the moment.
1: I sense a butt coming here.
0: Tread cautiously.
1: Okay.
0: There's going to be a lot of water moving around again. The westerlies are... your pick of the times is in the mornings.
1: Mm-hmm.
0: But we've got these morning low tides, so like 7:30, 8:30, 9:30, respectively, across Saturday, Friday, Saturday, Sunday. But we've got a lot of murk in the water, and a lot of murk in the water disorientates a lot of fish, and that disorientates or lays havoc to the bigger fish that chase those littler fish.
1: Smaller fish.
0: Without being too cryptic. So, Like a good guy that I follow from up the coast who's a...
1: You follow on social media and you're just sort of like 100 yards away from him at all time.
0: No, not like creepy like that. But,
1: of course not.
0: Hunter Shark Restorations. He's a professional shark fisherman.
1: Oh, geez. What a job.
0: Even he's warning this weekend, just be a little mindful that the mullet are going to be they're going to be out of the systems. They're going to be moving onto the beaches, and it's just natural.
1: Fish
0: going to follow.
1: How does one become a professional shark fisher?
0: Shark fisher? That's a good question. He's a very knowledgeable guy. He's proven a lot that the mainstream media won't prove to you.
1: The lamestream media aren't ready to report on shark fishing like this bloke that you're stalking.
0: Oh, they actually just did, and then they dulled the numbers down. Look, I'm not trying to scare anyone. I'm just saying be cautious.
1: Be cautious.
0: But as for fishing, so what's going to happen is those mullet will move out of the estuaries. A lot of other fish are moving around at the moment. There's good numbers of every sort of fish. It's a really good time, but that water's a little tainted, so you might have to move around to find these fish. But I would definitely once this westerly dies down. I never fish in westerlies. I don't think it's a good time too, especially when it blows westerly for a couple of weeks. You get very clear water, and the fish don't have their little ambush. Sideline gig that they have when it's a little bit tainted, but now's a good time. Get out there.
1: Do you ever think mullet want to talk to the people that name fish and demand a new name?
0: I'd reckon they would now. Yeah.
1: Because everyone would think they've got the NRL haircut.
0: Yeah. Don't get me started on the NRL haircut.
1: No, I shouldn't. I won't.
0: There's a lot of hairdressers that should just say no. I'm not going there.
1: That's where we need to start drawing some lines in the sand.
0: Mm-hmm.
1: I love
0: they
1: your
0: draw
1: work.
0: Lines in the carrot. Stupid. But I like it. Bring back the boarding school cut.
1: How's your hair going at the moment?
0: Hair's not much left, thanks.
1: Thank you. Thank you very much. Hey, I appreciate your time here this morning on 2SER Breakfast. Thank you so much for joining us, Benny G.
0: Love every single one of you.
1: This is for you, mate. It's a group called Camping. And a song called Don't Worry, Baby. Camping, you see? Because that ties in what we're doing, right?
0: Yeah.
1: Yeah. 2SER Breakfast.

Camping with Don't Worry Baby. Here's some Aldous Harding from the Train on the Island album, feature album last week on 2SER. A song that asks the question that I ask myself quite a bit. It's called What Am I Gonna Do? 2SER Breakfast. When

Aldous Harding. What am I going to do? Language warning on this next one that's going to get us to the news. Rock and roll warning on this next one that's going to get us to the news is the Cosmic Psychos with Decadence. 2SER Breakfast.

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1: Good morning, I'm Shannon Kirkwood. The Albanese government may be open to a rethink on its tax changes in the budget. The Sydney Morning Herald reports Labor is considering a reversal or amendments to its move to include discretionary testamentary trusts in its minimum 30% tax on discretionary trusts. Critics have labelled it a death tax. A hospital treating Ebola patients in the Eastern Democratic Republic of Congo has been destroyed by fire. As the BBC's Amri Makumeno reports, relatives stormed the facility and attempted to remove the body of a patient after health workers refused to release it.
2: The military placed medical workers under their protection while police tried to restore order. Health experts warn that Ebola can spread through contact with the body of someone who has died from the virus because bodily fluids remain highly infectious after death. The World Health Organization recommends that only trained burial teams wearing protective equipment should handle Ebola victims. Police have not yet commented on Thursday's incident.
1: Almost 140 people are believed to have died from the virus. There's also cases in neighbouring Uganda. The coalition is attempting to put complaints against the nation's arts institutions and public broadcasters before the Royal Commission into Anti-Semitism and Social Cohesion. Shadow Communications Minister Sarah Henderson says representations have been made to the Royal Commission for the establishment of a block of hearings into publicly funded cultural institutions and public broadcasters. She says recent events have raised serious questions about if some institutions have responded adequately to rising anti-Semitism. Queensland Premier David Crisafulli says he's accepted the decision by Olympics Minister Tim Mander to step aside. Minister Mander has been referred to the Australian Federal Police for criminal investigation over allegations he falsely enrolled to vote at a staffer's house. The Australian Electoral Commission says Mr. Mander has failed to provide compelling evidence he had lived at his electorate officer's home. The minister says he welcomes the next steps in disproving Labor's attack. AFL legend Michael Long will be addressing supporters today at the Long Walk, Naam. His historic journey to Canberra in 2004 inspired the annual event, which brings people together to stand in solidarity with Aboriginal and Torres Strait Islander communities, as well as to support Indigenous education programs. Yorta Yorta Man, singer-songwriter and didgeridoo player Scott Darlow will be one of the performers to take the stage later today. Participants of the Long Walk to the G will set off this afternoon. Turning to sport, Blake Hardwick has starred for the Hawks in last night's 9-point win over the Crows in Launceston.
3: 1-point game. Blake Hardwick. Through the middle it goes. Blake has four.
1: That from Fox Footy. The Crows say midfielder Isaac Rankin has suffered a suspected calf strain which will require further medical assessment. Last night's win by the Hawks has seen the AFL club's winning streak in the Apple Isle increase to 12 straight matches. It was announced this week Hawthorn's ties to Launceston will end in 2028. In tennis, Australian Alex de Minaur is through to the semi-finals of the Hamburg Open after a 6-love, 6-3 quarter-final win over Luciano Dodari this morning. And thousands of Aston Villa fans have lined the streets in Birmingham city centre to celebrate the club's Europa League win.
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4: 2SER Breakfast, 5 after 7 on a Friday morning. The forecast for today, it is going to rain. Very high chance of rain today. It's fairly chilly out there at the moment. 13 degrees is what it's at the moment, although it feels like 11 degrees according to the Bureau of Meteorology. According to Benny, though, Benny G, so while this is going to be a bit of rain today and tomorrow, he reckons it's going to clear up about tomorrow afternoon and be a glorious day on Sunday. That's not necessarily what the Bureau of Meteorology is saying. They're saying that for Saturday and Sunday and Monday and for the foreseeable future, it's all going to be rain. We'll wait to see how that one goes, and then we'll lay down our money accordingly for all future weather reporting as to whether we trust the Bureau of Meteorology or a bloke who comes onto the radio program here on 2SER Breakfast every week to tell us about surfing and fishing. On the roads at the moment, Richmond Road between St Mary's Road and Illawarra Boulevard in Berkshire Park. There's some heavy traffic conditions there. Traffic is affected in both directions. The M7 motorway just past the Horsley Drive in Horsley Park. Moderate traffic conditions there. One of two southbound lanes is closed. King George's Road approaching Stony Creek Road in Beverly Hills. Heavy traffic conditions there also. One of three southbound lanes closed. And General Holmes Drive in the airport tunnel. The overhead sprinklers have been activated for some reason. And one of three southbound lanes is closed. That's in Mascot. Nora Jane and More Love. The authors, the originators of a wonderful album called Godspeed that was a feature album a few weeks back here on 2SER. Here's a song from it, a song called Babylon. 2SER Breakfast.

0: Blue-eyed son.
1: My name is Stephen Rings. I'm the author of What Did You Hear? The Music of Bob Dylan. And I'm looking forward to joining you on this year's Bob Dylan Birthday Marathon on 2SER.
2: That's the Bob Dylan Birthday Marathon, Saturday, May 23rd from 8 p.m. We'll be speaking with Stephen Rings about his book, and we'll have a copy to give away. 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
3: And I, for one, am looking forward to that happening tomorrow here on 2SER. My chat with Bruce Williams from the Bob Dylan Birthday Marathon is available now on the 2SER website and here on 2SER Breakfast to celebrate the impending return of the 42nd edition of the Bob Dylan Birthday Marathon. We've been playing covers of Dylan all week. Here's the Brothers and Sisters doing their version of The Mighty Quinn. 2SER.

The Brothers and Sisters with the Mighty Quinn covering Bob Dylan. Playing Bob Dylan covers here on 2SER Breakfast to celebrate the fact that the Bob Dylan Birthday Marathon is returning to the 2SER airwaves for the 42nd time as of tomorrow. Going from Saturday evening to the early hours of Sunday morning. Dylan fans, all the usual shenanigans will be there as part of this, looking at any of the latest bootlegs that have been released from the Dylan canon over the last little while. The Dylan quiz will, of course, return with all new questions. There's always stuff happening in the world of Dylan, and the Bob Dylan Birthday Marathon team always there to cover it. 42 years of doing that. That is absolutely amazing. 2SER Breakfast, the text line here is 0468441073. If you appreciate a radio station that for 42 years... can provide a platform for the Bob Dylan tragics, not to mention all of the other great stuff happening around that. I'm just saying, if you love 2SER, then be sure to go to the website love2ser.com, follow the links to where you can sign a petition to register your love for 2SER, and indeed tell us your stories about what you love about 2SER. Feature album time. Over the past 5 years, Ghanaian Australian artist Genesis Owusu has emerged as one of the most exciting artists of the moment. Back-to-back albums like 2021's Smiling with No Teeth and 2023's Struggler were released to critical acclaim, cementing him as one of the most distinct and innovative artists to have risen from the Australian scene in recent years. Now at the tender age of 21, he has released his third album, the album Red Star Woo and The Worldwide Scourge, an eclectic musical journey that sits in the underscore of the album, a kaleidoscopic display of instrumentation and sound bending. Genre borders crumbling into dust on this one, your feature album this week on 2SER, Red Star Woo and The Worldwide Scourge by Genesis Owusu. This one from it's called Life Keeps Going.

0: just keeps going.
1: Hi, I'm Noah. I am a producer on Friday Drive. I host our segment Village Idiom. I get to talk about history and etymology and all the nerdy things that I adore. I love it here at 2SER. I have made a ton of friends. I study journalism. I get a ton of real-world experience. And yeah, it's great here. It's the best.

Yes, national treasure, Emma Donovan there. Looking at a singer-songwriter. I'm known for solo work, with work with the Putbacks, with the Stiff Gins, the Black Armband. An incredible run of solo albums. That's from a new album by Emma Donovan called Take Me to the River, an album of cover versions. Doing a cover of the Staple Singers there, one called Freedom Highway. Also on that record, we've got covers of Bill Withers, Al Green, Ann Peebles, Sam Cooke, and more. A beautiful record. Loving. Spinning it here on 2SER Breakfast. Keeping it going with some New Genea off the People of the Moon album. Accelera, the name of this one. Loads of stuff coming your way on the show today. Peter McGillivray is going to join us for Chat GPT shortly. Kieran J. Callanan is going to be in the house. And we'll also be talking to Soleil from Greenpeace. That's 2SER Breakfast.

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Season 2 from Now Melbourne from their new record, Power of Now. That one's called Looks the Same. Had some new Genea before that with Accelera. This is 2SER Breakfast. Danny Chifley here with you. The forecast for today. They say it's going to be a rainy day, although I just went outside and had a bit of a look and the sun is out at the moment. Nevertheless, the Bureau of Meteorology states that it'll be a rainy day today, reaching about 21 degrees in the city, 20 degrees out west, and looking like it's going to be a bit of a rainy weekend into early next week. Showers is the prediction as far as the eye can see from the Bureau. On the roads at the moment, President Avenue approaching the Grand Parade. Isn't it nice that we've got a President Avenue here in Sydney? The President of what? Well, the jury's still out on that one, but there's heavy traffic conditions there. One of two eastbound lanes is closed. The public transport is still working out all right. Peter McGillivray joining us shortly for this week's edition of ChatGPT. Keeping it going now, we're going to go to Canada. We're going to celebrate the fact that the ice hockey is down at the business end of the season. We're playing some artists from Quebec. Artists like Cola from their new album Cost of Living Adjustment. This one's called Have Luck Country.

Hi, my name is Stephen Hill, and I produce the Sydney broadcast of the Current Affairs Bulletin The Wire, which goes out to over 150 stations across Australia. I'm able to do this thanks to the 2SCR Newsroom, and I wouldn't have a media career without this organisation. I volunteered here for a decade, producing, presenting, reviewing, and making many friends. I gained the practical experience in the media. I got an experience of what it's like to be involved in actual programs, working in an actual newsroom, to real events as they happened.

0: That's White Fence from the new album Orange, a song called That's Where the Money Goes. To SER Breakfast, welcoming now to the studios the leader of the opposition to injustice.
1: ChatGPT.
0: The wonderful Peter McGillivray for ChatGPT. Hey, Pete, how are you going?
2: I'm well, thanks, Denny. How are you?
0: You are looking bright and bubbly this morning, I might say. How do you do it? It's so cold and wet outside, and yet you're a ray of sunshine.
2: I've got that Friday feeling.
0: Do you?
2: Yeah.
0: You got much on for your weekend?
2: I am doing a lot of driving, expensive driving.
0: Expensive driving? Did you get yourself a Cybertruck?
2: No, not that expensive and waste of money. I am driving to Mount Isa.
0: Oh, really?
2: Yeah.
0: That's a hell of a drive.
2: That's
0: a long drive.
2: Yes, I'm doing it with my mum and my sister.
0: Oh, road trip.
2: It's been in the works for quite a while, planning this trip, but we're very excited. It's going to be a very special one.
0: How long does the trip to Mount Isa in a car take?
2: It'll take about 4.5 days of driving.
0: Whoa.
2: That's full days of driving.
0: Where are you stopping at on the way?
2: We will stop, I'm going to stop Goondiwindi.
0: Yep.
2: And then Rockhampton.
0: Yeah.
2: Longreach. And then Mount Isa. On the way back, we might go to Winton, but we're still not sure yet. And it'll be the same leg on the way back.
0: Right, I'm trying to look at this on the...
2: Yeah, Google Maps it.
0: On the map.
2: Plot it out.
0: Oh my God, that's a lot of driving, but that would be some beautiful countryside you'd be driving through.
2: Absolutely. And I did this trip with my nan when I was 12, so I'm looking forward to doing a little homage to Ivy on this one.
0: Do you like a road trip?
2: I love a road trip. I mean, my mum was throwing me and my sister in the car and driving a long way for a long time. And we did it without... Oh, now I've turned into... Back in my day...
0: I'm sure not throwing you, just escorting you politely into the car.
2: I won't say any more. We did it without any music. I can't believe it. No aircon.
0: Oh my God.
2: Looking out that window, Denny.
0: How did you do it without music? Do you know that community radio delivers $153 million in value to Australian music, playing double the local content of commercial networks?
2: You know what? I actually would believe that, but it's great to have some measurement of that extraordinary contribution and
0: yes,
2: significance of that incredible effort.
0: Yeah, a new report from Monash University has quantified the economic, social and cultural heavy lifting undertaken by Australia's community radio stations to discover and nurture grassroots Australian talent. I'm for it.
2: Absolutely. I need to get a copy of that and have a good read.
0: I will give you a copy. I know you've got a lot of studies going on at the moment. There's tons of stuff happening at the moment. National Reconciliation Week starts next Wednesday, 27th of May.
2: That's right. It'll go... Reconciliation Week is for 1 week, so into the next week until the Wednesday. And commemorating some big events, including the Mabo decision,
0: mm-hmm,
2: which was a big one.
0: Yeah, it's 3rd of June.
2: Yep. And also, 29 years since the Bringing Them Home report,
0: yep,
2: this year, which will be always something important to talk about in Reconciliation Week.
0: Good theme this week, this year too, for Reconciliation Week. The theme is All In, a rallying call for all of us to move beyond passive support and fully commit to the ongoing journey of reconciliation every single day.
2: Yes, absolutely. I mean, we know from the 2023 referendum outcome that some in the Australian community were trying to argue that we don't need to make an effort around reconciliation and matters of conversations about injustice, but that is

0: far. You just have to take that first step to make an effort and check out what's happening around you. There's also the Reconciliation Week websites. Each state and territory has their own group of organising committees, volunteers, advocates who are doing this work. So check them out as well.
1: Indeed. And what you can also do is reconciliation.org.au if you want to bypass the tech giants on your search for things. I am now just looking at sort of all the stuff that's happening in New South Wales for Reconciliation Week via said website, and there is a ton of stuff happening, even stuff happening today, getting in early, which is nice, and other celebrations. So it is my understanding that they've released the 2026 National NAIDOC Week poster.
0: They have.
1: It's beautiful.
0: It's gorgeous. If you can have a look at the NAIDOC Week website, you'll see the announcement there. I actually spotted it on social media. It was the first time I saw it. Zachariah Fielding from Electric Fields, the wonderful, one of my favourite musical acts, they have the winning poster for this year's NAIDOC Week.
1: Some people can just do everything.
0: It's incredible. For people that don't know, the National NAIDOC Committee runs a competition every year for their poster.
1: Yeah.
0: And people who collect them, and there are many of us, they've been making them for almost more than 40 years, maybe even close to 50 years. Yeah. So seeing them all lined up together is such a wonderful exhibition of the themes each year and the issues that are impacting Indigenous folk across the continent over time. It's an incredible cultural resource. So seeing Zachariah win it this year is wonderful.
1: Yeah.
0: And, of course, Electric Fields are wonderful too.
1: They're great. Paralpi is the name of the work, sort of reflecting movement, energy, continuity, rich in colour and symbolism, says Zachariah about this. Paralpi, it's all about movement. Movement through generations, through memory, through song and story. It speaks to the strength our people carry and the beauty of culture continuing to evolve while staying deeply connected to who we are.
0: Exactly. And very fitting, of course, to this year's NAIDOC theme, which is 50 years of deadly. We've been doing the NAIDOC Week celebrations in the way that we have now for 50 years. Of course, Indigenous cultural practice on this continent, deep time, tens of thousands of years. So this is a tiny little sliver of our cultural life on this continent.
1: How long are you going to be on your road trip for?
0: I'll be back in a couple of weeks.
1: All right, then. So you'll be having a bit of a break from your regular segment here on 2SER Breakfast.
0: But I'll be back.
1: I wish you the very best with your time away. What's your go-to road trip snack?
0: Oh, great question.
1: Is there too many snacks to mention?
0: I think so. I think
1: I think you've got to get something that's easy to clean.
0: I like a Grain Wave.
1: Oh, yeah. It's a healthy chip as far as it goes.
0: I like a Grain Wave. I like an almond, chocolate coated.
1: Do you like it? You wouldn't get an ice cream, would you? It's just too much potential for there to be spillage.
0: Yeah, not a big ice cream eater unless I'm the passenger. I'm more of a savoury girl myself anyway.
1: Are you the passenger? Are you behind the wheel for this trip?
0: It'll be a shared effort between my mum, my sister and I. Which is good. There was a time when I didn't drive for many years, Danny. You know, I've only been a driver for the last few years. So,
1: do you back yourself behind the wheel?
0: Do you
1: feel that you're a more than competent driver?
0: Oh, indeed, for sure. I'm an excellent safe driver. Yes, absolutely.
1: This is what I like to see. Checking both mirrors, I'm sure.
0: Oh, yeah.
1: I love your work. Thank you so much for joining us here. Enjoy your time off, and I look forward to seeing you when you return to 2SER Breakfast for more ChatGPT. Thank you so much.
0: I can't wait.
1: Peter McGillivray. And to celebrate the fact that Zachariah from Electric Fields is the winner for the poster for this year's NAIDOC, here's some Electric Fields now on 2SER Breakfast. This one's called Dream On. Thanks, Pete.
0: Thanks, Denny.

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Hi, this is Tim Friedman from the Whitlams. I think of 2SER so very fondly. I've been going in there since 1993 to do interviews and live-to-air performances, and I was in there just last year promoting a show on Vinnie Ramone's program. Love to 2SER from the Whitlams.

Ladytron from the album Paradises. This one is called Kingdom Undersea. 2SER Breakfast. Thanks so much to Peter McGillivray for joining us for a bit of a chat as part of ChatGPT. News coming your way in a couple of minutes' time. To get us there, some Charlie Chimmy. Vin Pachar, the name of this one. 2SER Breakfast.

0: National Radio News.
1: Good morning, I'm Shannon Kirkwood. Another group of former ISIS brides and their children are heading to Australia. The group is expected to arrive next week after reportedly departing Syria's Al Roj camp last night. The New South Wales Premier said earlier in the week he wasn't aware of the return to Australia of the group. It's not known if the women will face charges upon their arrival. Three out of four brides who returned earlier this month were charged with historic crimes against humanity-related offences. Western Australia says it's recorded over 70 cases of diphtheria since the outbreak began. Australia is experiencing its worst outbreak of the virus since records began. WA Primary Health Alliance says it's encouraging a booster for at-risk populations, including Aboriginal people and patient-facing healthcare workers living or working in the Kimberley, Pilbara or Goldfields. A multi-million dollar diphtheria support package was announced yesterday, with the funding largely supporting the NT's efforts to combat the virus. Public consultations are now open for the second action plan, which aims to end violence against women and children. It will cover the final 5 years of the national plan. Minister for Social Services Tanya Plibersek explains to the ABC.
2: We see new threats like tech-facilitated abuse, stalking apps and tools on phones, the non-consensual sharing of intimate images. There's a whole new frontier of abuse, and it's driven a lot by what's happening online. So we need to evolve what we're doing. And that's what the second action plan is all about, to make sure that we're getting it right.
1: United States Secretary of State Marco Rubio has described Cuba as a threat to national security. Yesterday, the US charged Cuba's 94-year-old former president Raul Castro with murder. The US is pushing for regime change in Cuba. Mr. Rubio says Cuba has accepted an offer of $140 million in aid. He says Washington is ready if the leadership in Havana had a change of heart, but as it stands, the likelihood of a negotiated peaceful settlement is not high.
3: You look at the groups that work out of Colombia that have destabilized that country over the years, with full support from this regime over there. So Cuba's consistently posed a threat to the national security of the United States. And the other thing that poses a threat to the national security of the United States is to have a failed state 90 miles from our shores run by friends of our adversaries.
1: Additional funding is being made available to support local governments control the mice plague in regional WA. $200,000 in state government funding will go toward baiting, trapping and clean-up measures. This week, Grain Producers Australia secured a national ZP50 emergency permit, which will allow grain producers to access stronger mouse bait as significant mouse numbers plague several states. Australians are still sharing the moment a meteor lit up the sky. The flash occurred around 6:30 p.m. local time and could be seen in Sydney, Canberra, regional New South Wales and southeast Queensland. The images show a greenish tinge to the bright flash. Turning to sport, an undermanned Dolphins outfit have put together four consecutive NRL wins for the first time in the club's history, with an 8-point victory over the Raiders last night in Canberra. Coach Christian Wolf.

0: From the album Red Star Woo and the Worldwide Scourge, this is Genesis Owusu with Running Out of Time. Red Star Woo and the Worldwide Scourge is your feature album this week on 2SER. To go into the running to win a copy of it on vinyl, send us an email, win@2ser.com. It's about 8:15 on a Friday morning. With over a decade of wildly original solo albums, side hustles, bands, supergroups, a slew of ARIA awards, ARIA Award, red carpet, pratfalls, cultural banishment, viral moments, guest appearance, critical acclaim, critical failure, moral misdemeanors, spiritual bankruptcy, and rock and roll redemption, Kieran J. Callanan is back on stage, finally, where he belongs, and as part of the wide-reaching charm offensive in anticipation of local shows tomorrow evening, Kieran J. Callanan joins us now on 2SER Breakfast. Hey, Kieran, how are you?
1: Phenomenal, Danny. How are you doing?
0: I'm very well, thank you very much. How does one be so phenomenal this early in the morning? What's your secret?
1: It's a choice. I've chosen phenomena.
0: And the feature album this week, Genesis Owusu, an artist you've had a bit to do with, Kieran.
1: That is true. I haven't actually heard the record. I haven't heard that song that you just played. I contributed a little bit here and there, is my understanding, to this album, but I haven't heard the finished thing, so I enjoyed that. Thank you.
0: Yeah, well, just one of the many artists that you work with, part of Genesis Owusu's Black Dog Band. Have you lost count of the amount of bands that you've been part of?
1: I don't think I was ever keeping count, but I couldn't tell you off the top of my head. You know, there's definitely a few that, you know, have been resigned to some sort of deep abscess in my mind that I don't think about and don't care to think about. And there's others that I was only involved with, you know, briefly, and that I think very fondly of, and, you know, helps, you know,
0: that's awesome,
1: form some psychic identity that I'm clinging on to still. Yeah.
0: I love the psychic identity. That's awesome. Have you

0: branched off into acting as well.
1: Unfortunately, yes. I've never really hustled at it, and have done my absolute, worst to get out of various acting jobs, and sort of been pressured or blackmailed or coerced into doing it a few times. It's something I'd like to do more though, but I'm lucky that because I've not really wanted to pursue it that. I've got to pick and choose. I've had a few interesting jobs. Yeah,
0: is that a thing that happens? You just sort of the work comes to you if you open yourself to the universe.
1: I suppose so. I'm no authority, but I guess I've been lucky. And acting is so different as well. It's not. I don't really understand. There's not really. Much of a through line that I can, in fact, in many ways, it's so opposite to being on stage or let alone working in a studio or writing songs.
0: Yeah.
1: I suppose the only real similarity is trying to empty yourself, I suppose, and respond organically or presently. But otherwise, they've got very little to do with each other. And I'm very self-conscious about acting. I find it quite traumatic usually.
0: Yeah.
1: My first big acting job, I was going home and crying every day. I found it really quite upsetting. Okay. And I was terrified to watch it back. But when I did, I was like, oh, I was fine. What was the problem?
0: Well, that sorts out my next question for you. I was going to put on a production of King Lear, and I thought you might be a good King Lear and I could be the fool. But
1: let's give it a red hot go, yeah.
0: are you yourself when you're there, when you're on stage, when you're there in the studio and when you're songwriting?
1: On stage, I think more than ever. I just did a run of shows in the States last month, and I feel like I've only just worked it out. I've only just sort of worked out how to sing, especially in a live context, and how to pace myself. And, I've been doing this for a long time, but something clicked just recently. So I'm quite quietly confident I'm moving into my peak.
0: That's great. What was the vibe like there doing the shows in the US? It was obviously from the outside looking in. America is kind of a bit of a strange place at the moment.
1: I mean, it always has been. It's the best and worst country on the planet, no doubt about it. But I think that's always been the case. For me at least, I love it because it's, there's so many ambitious and supportive and strange, artful people there. And that's maybe more than ever too, everything sort of exists in some sort of counterbalance. So it felt really exciting there. Despite, the chaos that always ensues in America, and even personally, I ended the tour by having my visa revoked and getting deported out of America. So, it's not all smiles, but it's my favorite place.
0: So we can add to the murderer's row of credits to your list with recent deportation.
1: Exactly. Well, to be honest, it's happened before as well. I got deported from the States about a decade ago, so everything's going around in circles.
0: Did you say that to them when they were deporting you? So you'll be back again. You'll be deporting me again in another 5 years.
1: No. I actually just turned around and walked out of the airport as they were denying me entry. Didn't get forcibly detained this time, was nice for a change. Yeah.
0: Well, not this time, but we live in hope that hopefully next time will be when it's going to happen. So you're here, you're going to be on stage at the Burdekin Hotel there tomorrow night, launching the Burdekin Band Room. You would have some happy memories, I imagine, of all the many gigs that you've played here in New York or Sydney.
1: In Sydney, absolutely. Bizarrely, though, not once had I ever stepped foot into the Burdekin, which I don't know if people know where it even is. I didn't, but it's on the corner of Oxford Street and Liverpool Street. I must have walked past it a million times in my life.
0: Yeah.
1: Played, countless shows at Spectrum. Well, the old, it's not there anymore.
0: Yeah.
1: Spectrum just up the road, though. That's where, like, my first bands played a lot of shows. Oxford Art Factory many, many times for many, many years. But for whatever reason, never stepped foot into the Burdekin. But they've done it all up, apparently. I went in there last week. It's an amazing venue. I'm really excited.
0: Excellent. Oh, they've renovated just in time for you to tear it down tomorrow night.
1: That's exactly right, yes.
0: I've got to love the timing on this one. And it's an absolutely massive bill there for that one as well, with some band names that I don't know if I feel sort of comfortable saying the bands that you...
1: I can say them if you like.
0: Okay. Let us know who you're playing with tomorrow night.
1: Yep. One of my absolute favourite bands in Sydney and in the world at the moment is Room Full of Pussy.
0: Thank you for saying that
1: for me. Which I think is... phenomenal name. You know, I'm not surprised that it wasn't taken, and yet it's still the best band name I've ever heard. Room Full of Pussy.
0: Silvers, which I can say.
1: Silvers, yes.
0: Silvers. I can't say it just
1: incorrectly. You can say it just exactly. Are you across his work?
0: No, I'm not, but then again, I don't get out much, Kieran.
1: Okay, well, he's a bit of a Sydney, or in his own words, Silk City phenomena. I think of him as the most engaging new artist in the country. He's yet to write a good song. I've never seen him live, but his social media is incredible. And I'm really looking for, and he's also, I've met him a couple of times. He's a very soft, you know, humble, which you wouldn't get if you check him out online. Mm. But in person, he's very humble and present, and a pleasure to be around. So I'm looking forward to the bill very much.
0: Excellent stuff. Kieran J. Callanan on tomorrow night at the Burdekin along with Silvas, and Room Full of Pussy because the name Cat Cafe was taken. So they took that one instead. Mm-hmm. I am contractually obligated at the conclusion of all interviews with the notable artists that we routinely speak to here on 2SER Breakfast to ask, are you got anything there in the pipeline that you might be set to drop on an unsuspecting public anytime soon?
1: Absolutely. I've been sort of chipping away slowly and reluctantly at times on my new record, but I recorded it in a sort of creative fury over the course of a few days in Paris last year.
0: Oh, wow.
1: And then it sort of sat dormant. Yeah, just on a whim, met this wonderful man in Paris who had this incredible studio, and I asked him, could I make a record here? And he said, absolutely not. and I left it at that. And then about a month later, he got in touch with me. He said he'd been on holiday with his family and he had a long think about it, and he changed his mind. He'd love to do something. So we'd go in, you know, for a few days a week, sort of 3 days at a time for 3 weeks, and just sort of mostly spontaneous, and with whatever sort of Parisian and mostly Corsican musicians that were in town, a few Australians as well. Alex Cameron.
0: Oh, wow.
1: Makes an appearance. Daniel Stricker from the band Deep Faith, and he also plays with Sebastian Tellier, used to be Midnight Juggernauts years ago. But then otherwise a bunch of Corsican musicians, like this band Casablanca Drivers, co-wrote and provided a lot of the musical accompaniment. And then it sort of sat dormant. I went on tour in Europe afterwards and didn't listen to what we did for several months, and kind of pulled it up again this year and got excited. So I've been working on it, on that, and a few of the songs are finished, a bunch more not far behind. So, yeah, hopefully that comes out soon.
0: Well, I can't wait to hear it, Kieran. Thank you so much for joining us here this morning on 2SER Breakfast. Can't wait to catch you tomorrow evening there at the Burdekin Hotel, launching Burdekin Band Room. That's tomorrow evening, Saturday, 23rd of May. Kieran J. Callanan, thank you so much for joining us here this morning on 2SER Breakfast.
1: It's my absolute pleasure, Danny. Thank you.
0: He is you. With a song called Crazier Idea. Love your work. Long may you be on the cusp of deportation. 2SER Breakfast.

Kieran J. Callanan there with Crazier Idea. Catch Kieran tomorrow evening at the Burdekin Hotel. That's Saturday, May 23rd, there on Oxford Street in Darlinghurst. And thank you so much to Kieran J. Callanan for joining us here this morning on 2SER Breakfast. Going to be a good weekend for rock and roll weather-wise. It's going to be raining, and generally rock and roll events at clubs happen indoors. So that's good. The forecast for today is shower. Showers are forecast for tomorrow, a shower or two on Sunday and Monday, and it just keeps going like that. Not bad temps outside of that, reaching like 20, 21, 22 degrees throughout on the roads at the moment. Wakehurst Parkway near Eleonora Road in North Narrabeen. There's a crash there. Heavy traffic conditions with westbound traffic affected, and still heavy traffic conditions at President Avenue approaching the Grand Parade in Brighton-Lesans. One of two eastbound lanes is closed. The public transport is still doing its thing. Coming up shortly on the show, we are going to be having a bit of a chat with Greenpeace. Soleil Snyder from Greenpeace is going to be joining us to talk about their gas reservation policy. Another reminder of all the big stuff happening to SER related this weekend. The Back to Funk barbecue is on tomorrow afternoon into the evening at the Lady Hampshire Hotel. And when you finish partying there, you can tune in to the Bob Dylan birthday marathon here on 2SER. A lot of stuff starting with B, Back to Funk, Bob Dylan birthday marathon. Here's some stuff that starts with C. Kemi Cautious and the Wrestlers. As new from them, it's called Criminal. 2SER Breakfast.

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0: Media Puzzle from their new album, New Racehorse. This one's called More Horse, Less Code, 2SER Breakfast. On May 7th, the Albanese government announced the new gas reservation policy, requiring gas exporters to supply 20% of their exports to the Australian market. But the new policy has left many unanswered questions about how it will operate in practice, how it will protect everyday Australians from high gas prices, and the environmental cost of new gas drilling projects. To shed some light on the ins and outs of the policy and its implications, today we're joined on 2SER Breakfast by Soleil Snyder, climate and energy campaigner from Greenpeace. Good morning, Soleil. How are you?
1: Good morning. How are you?
0: First of all, what is this new gas reservation policy?
1: So I thought it would be helpful to give a bit of context first about the situation that we're in and why the government would be considering a policy like this in the first place. So Australia is actually the second biggest exporter of gas in the world. We're a huge exporter of gas. We have a lot of gas. And actually over 80% approximately of the gas extracted in Australia is currently being sent overseas. And then at the same time, gas companies and energy operators are complaining that, you know, there could be a gas shortage coming up, which is crazy because we have so much gas.
0: Yeah.
1: So you'd sort of ask, how is that happening? But it's because we're exporting so much of it. So the gas reservation policy is the government's attempt to try to fix that problem. And so what they announced a few weeks ago is that they're going to make gas companies reserve 20% of the gas that's currently exported for Australians instead. So that is promising. We do support curbing those gas exports, but the policy raised a lot more questions than answers. There's still a lot of details to be worked out. So it remains to be seen whether this is going to fix all the problems in the ways that we need to see.
0: Yeah.
1: But what Greenpeace would hope for is that a gas reservation policy done right means that we don't need to open up any new gas projects because we're using the gas that we have more wisely.
0: What do you make about the timing of the announcement?
1: So as everyone probably is aware, there's been a huge push recently for a fair tax on gas exports. There's been a lot of momentum. There's huge support for a policy yeah. like that across the political spectrum, which is amazing. And so the government has been facing a lot of pressure to implement something like that. And on the day that they announced this gas reservation policy, we were actually also expecting a big report from the inquiry into a gas tax. It was also just a couple days before the budget was due to come out, which is when people thought maybe they could have announced a tax on gas. So the timing was a bit suspicious. It did seem like maybe an intentional distraction from the fact that the government wasn't acting on the tax. Also because the policy was just quite clearly rushed through. Like I said, they haven't revealed many details. We still don't know how it's going to apply in practice. So, maybe they could have taken another month or so to do some of that consultation. But instead, it seemed like they sort of rushed it through to distract from the tax.
0: Without the new gas drilling projects and the rerouting of 20% of exports to the Australian market, how do you see the gas shortage being solved here on the East Coast?
1: So to be clear, we have enough gas in Australia, right? We're just exporting too much of it.
0: Right.
1: So we do support reserving more of it for domestic use. And actually, 20%, if done properly, would solve any potential short-term shortages in the future. So that would address that problem. The other thing to remember is that gas use is actually at its lowest level ever in Australia. We use a very small amount of it. And in households, we're using such a small fraction of the total gas that's extracted in Australia because people are already switching to renewables, which are much cheaper, and we're decarbonizing the economy. So that's just going to keep declining, the amount of gas that we use. So really, if done properly, this 20% reservation could more than supply what we need in the short term while we're transitioning into renewables.
0: What do you make of the government choosing the model of keeping 20% of exports for the domestic market instead of simply taxing exports more fairly as Greenpeace is advocating for?
1: It's a good question. So we support both of these efforts, you know, to put more controls on the gas industry. They're both sort of no-brainer policies. Of course, we need to be reserving more of the gas that we export for Australians first and meeting our needs now. But also, while we're exporting so much of it, we need to be taxing those resources fairly. So both of these things are super important for the government to act on. And it's unfortunate that they are seeing it as an either or.
0: Yeah.
1: And so I guess what's important to remember, though, is, you know, even though we haven't won a gas tax yet, it doesn't mean we can't win it in the future. So it's important to keep pushing for that. And hopefully we will eventually have both of these policies.
0: I know the Greenpeace will keep fighting for it. Finally, what is the impact of this in terms of cost reduction for everyday Australians?
1: So right now, gas prices are high. And so part of the government's claimed intention with the gas reservation policy is to bring prices down. We're yet to see what will actually happen there. And also important to remember that this policy won't come into effect until July 2027. So we're still, you know, a year and a half away from seeing what it will do to prices. But at the same time, gas is always going to be a very expensive source of fuel when you compare it to renewables, solar on your roof, electricity. So people are already getting off gas in their homes, for example, where they can because it's cheaper and better for the environment. So we're going to see that trend continue. So I guess it remains to be seen what this policy does for people's gas bills. But what we think we're hopeful is, if done right, this could mean that we don't have to open up any new gas projects, which bring a huge cost for the environment and our climate. So there could be a big benefit there.
0: Soleil Snyder, climate and energy campaigner from Greenpeace, thank you so much for joining us here this morning on 2SER Breakfast.
1: Thanks for having me.
0: Wake up. Avalanches are back. This new from them is called Together.

0: DJ Shan from Groove Therapy here. There's a reason why I've been presenting at 2SER for 25 years. There's a connection between the audience and the station that other stations wish they had. And that's because 2SER and its audience are one and the same. The station is the voice of the community. It's the voice of the people. And that's not just built on 40 years of trust. It's built from the volunteers, people just like you, people directly from the community, building this independent content that's the foundation for 2SER. That's why I love 2SER.
1: 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The Back to Funk Autumn Barbecue Sessions, Saturday, May 23rd at the Lady Hampshire. 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
2: 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Hey yo, hey yo. Yo. Hey yo.

Yes, DJ Shan Frenzy on the cut. It'll be on your airwaves. Group Therapy from midday today. This is Meme featuring Glad 2 Mecca with True Facts. Shout outs to Meme, the Back to Funk Barbecue, on tomorrow at the Lady Hampshire. Just 2SER there in your community. Doing the thing, kicking them True Facts. Now let's take it back to 1998 with Tall Dwarfs. Gluey Gluey, the name of this one. 2SER Breakfast.

Tune in to The Tuck Shop with Mick and Jules tonight at 9. 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

Ah, yes, that's Slippers there, song called Wasted Tonight. And that'll do us for today's edition of 2SER Breakfast. I will be back from 6 a.m. Monday morning. Though as I depart, I leave you in the ever-capable hands of the one, the only, Eleanor Godley. Presenting the Daily from 9 until midday today. Keep it locked on 2SER. Tons of great stuff coming your way. The aforementioned DJ Shan will, of course, be in the house from midday today with the Group Therapy Radio program. Mighty Rule with Hope and Mello after that. And if you want to catch up with 2SER in person, no better place to do so than heading to the Lady Hampshire Hotel tomorrow evening for the Back to Funk Barbecue. It is an absolutely stacked lineup of DJs. It is free, an awesome free event, another awesome free event put together by your old pals here at 2SER. And, of course, this weekend, the Bob Dylan Birthday Marathon returns for the 42nd time to the 2SER airwaves. 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Here's a kind of funky one to leave you with, and a local one as well. It's Tamim Should with I'm No One. Have yourselves an absolutely wonderful weekend. I'll catch you from Monday. Be good. Bye now.

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1: Good morning, I'm Shannon Kirkwood. The Australians who were among the hundreds of pro-Palestinian activists detained in Israel have arrived in Turkey. David Cameron has more.
2: Free Palestine! There's one, the first one there.
3: Earlier, Israel confirmed the group, which was taken from their flotilla before it reached Gaza with humanitarian aid, were being deported to Turkey. Israel's National Security Minister, Itamar Ben-Gvir, has come under criticism for taunting the detainees, who were on the Global Samud flotilla and set sail from Turkey last Thursday. 430 people from more than 40 countries were on board, including 11 Australians.
1: The Albanese government may be open to a rethink on its budget tax changes. The Sydney Morning Herald reports Labor is considering a reversal or amendments to its move to include discretionary testamentary trusts in its minimum 30% tax on discretionary trusts. Critics have labelled it a death tax. Social Services Minister Tanya Plibersek told the ABC she's not surprised by the criticism.
4: I think our political opponents will always try and weaponise any positive change we make for the country and frighten people with it. But I think most Australians, when they take a bit of time to have a look at what we're actually doing, will understand that we're doing this for their kids and grandkids.
1: Another group of former ISIS brides and their children are reportedly heading to Australia. The group's expected to arrive next week after departing Syria's Al-Roj camp last night. It's not known if the women will face charges upon their arrival. Vehicle electrification is set to be a priority at this year's United Nations Climate Summit. Federal Climate Change Minister Chris Bowen and his Turkish counterpart have co-hosted a ministerial meeting of 40 countries in Copenhagen this week, working toward the agenda of the COP31 conference in Turkey. The pair have nominated transport electrification as the key issue. A parody political party in India has worked around a social media block and is continuing to gain support. The Cockroach Junta Party, the voice of the lazy and unemployed, was set up less than a week ago, gaining millions of followers. It was in response to comments by India's Chief Justice, who allegedly compared young people drifting towards journalism and activism as cockroaches and parasites. Deaf and hard-of-hearing screen creatives working in Australia are inspiring others to follow in their footsteps. The Sign On Screen Festival is holding its opening night gala this evening in the nation's capital. The three-day event is being hosted by the National Film and Sound Archive. Organiser Sharon Cleary told National Radio News deaf creators are taking the lead.
5: That's really where the instigation for this festival came from, was a conversation around our need to represent deaf and hard-of-hearing filmmakers throughout Australia and ensure that we had their works as part of our collection.
1: Turning to sport, Blake Hardwick has starred for the Hawks in last night's 9-point win over the Crows in Launceston.
6: 1-point game. Blake Hardwick. Through the middle it goes. Blake has 4.
1: That from Fox Footy. The Sir Doug Nicholls round continues tonight with Richmond up against Essendon while Fremantle hosts St Kilda. Raiders coach Ricky Stewart has taken a swipe at the refereeing during his side's loss to the Dolphins last night at home. Stewart says it seems referees are picking and choosing when to apply the rules. And in motorsport, two-time NASCAR Cup Series champion Kyle Busch has died at the age of 41. It comes hours after his family confirmed he was being treated in hospital for a severe illness.
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Hello there. You are tuned to the Friday Daily on Toysia 107.3. I'm Eleanor Godley, and I would like to thank Danny for another fun week on the airwaves. How are you this Friday morning? Well, it was gorgeous when I left home, but the clouds are encroaching, so I advise packing your raincoat or umbrella before you leave the house. Now, on today's show, we'll be talking about poetry, so it's time to dust off your new limericks. I thought we could make the theme around this radio station. What do you think? We could have limericks about Danny's breakfast show. We could have maybe about Vinny's Outpost, or, you know, dirt music. Anyway, or just in general about how what the radio station means to you, and you could make it into a little limerick. It's five lines, easy. So can you come up quickly with a gem or a dud? I'm happy. I'm happy if it's a dud, it's fine, because mine usually pretty duddish. So you can text me on 0468 441073. We'll also discuss reading habits, being that it's Writers Week, and what are the things that you'd like to bring back from the past. More of that after 11. But most importantly, your favourite time of the week, of course, is the Friday Vinyl Collective Quiz. Today's choice comes from Pablo. Finally, Pablo gets his time to shine. And it's a fabulous choice, Pablo. So if you want to be the quizmaster for next week, you've got to listen to the clues in the first hour. Text me on 0468. 441073 when you think you know the band, the album, or both. And if this is your first time that you've tuned into the Friday Daily, each week I give clues to a favourite band and album from the winner of last week. And one more thing to remember, go to our new website, love2scr.com, to give your feedback and sign the petition. 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It's 6 minutes past nine. Let's hear from Blurry the Explorer with Fondo del Azul. It's from their album Clear Blue Mind.

Canberra-based multi-hyphenate pits human resistance against social and political decline with a floor-cracking third record of synth-punk, rap and neo-soul. Red Star Woo and the Worldwide Scourge, the feature album all this week on 2SER 107.3. Love2SER.com.

And what a great feature album this is. Genesis Owusu, Canberra-based artist. That was the most normal American voter. Most normal American voter. And that's from the feature album Red Star Woo and the Worldwide Scourge. I would recommend you listen to this. And if you want to win it, even, well, you could win a copy. You could win, there are two copies that 2SER are given away. So you might want to, you know, get in an email, win@2SER.com for your chance. And you don't even have to be a subscriber for this one. So good news all round. So yeah, it was

it, you know, there is lots of little rain dots on my weather app. So I imagine that's going to rain. Cloudy, high chance of showers, wind southwesterly 15 to 20 kilometres, turning southerly in the morning. So I suppose if you are out of the breeze, it's quite nice if you're out of the rain as well. So let's get on to our first quiz clue. Okay, this is courtesy of Pablo. Three members of the group originally met at a design school in the early 70s in the US. They adopted their group name in 1979 and recruited a fourth member in the same year. Their first album was released in 1977. Three of their albums, including this one, were produced by Brian Eno. They released 8 studio albums and 2 live albums, the second of which was the soundtrack to a concert film of the same name. I think that's enough information for you to go on. Remember the number here, the text line is 0468441073. If you want to give it a guess, send in your, you know, your answers. You might have it right. But let's go on and listen to Katara. This is a band called Parisa Tosif. And it's from their album, I Have This Memory of You.

I'm Jack Kambitsky, and I host Thursday Daily. I love 2SER for playing the best music around Sydney and for this amazing community that we're building all together.

One Thing at a Time, Courtney Barnett. From her album Creature of Habit, it's 21 minutes past nine on 2SER 107.3. You're listening to the Friday Daily with me, Eleanor Godley, and we are in the midst of our quiz. This quiz is from Pablo, and I'm going to give you the reason. Maybe I'll give him the reason later, his reason. Okay, I'll give you some more clues. The band Radiohead took their name from a song called Radiohead on one of the group's albums. This group played regularly in the early days at CBGB's in New York, along with other seminal acts of the era. Now, this was the fourth album and the third album which Brian Eno produced. It was released in 1980. The album included a range of influences such as African, Arabic, disco, and funk. It is considered to be the best album. It is their best album by many respected music critics. It's lucky I read that again. Let's hear from Hot Glue. While you're thinking about that, remember 0468 441073. Text me when you got some idea. This is Mira from Again.

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Kuang for an unforgettable evening exploring a literary career that's captivated readers around the world. From Yellowface to Babel, and now Katabasis. Step inside the stories that everyone's talking about. An evening with R.F. Kuang, Saturday, May 23, 7:30 p.m. at Sydney Town Hall. Second show added. 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

Canadian Aura Kogan, Love You Better. It's from her Hard-Hearted Woman album. And it's a lovely track, that one. And I imagine her whole album will be lovely. Now, we have two people on the text line have guessed the name of the band. Unfortunately, our text line has been updated recently, names don't appear anymore. So if you were a regular texter and your names, we could just say who you were, but now we can't. So if you can write your name after your guess, that would be lovely. Then I can say, oh, such and such, rather than an anonymous. Let's see. We've got a few more clues. The lead single and its accompanying video are now considered to be classics in their respective fields. And this album helped bring African music to the West in the form of Afrobeat. And Pablo's real, I won't tell you his real name, but his stage name, Pablo. His reason why he put forward this album and band. While their first three albums were great, this one was a real masterpiece that took a while to catch on, especially in the US. There was nothing like it at the time, and it still sounds as fresh and exciting as it did nearly 45 years ago. So many of the songs had so many moving parts, and the energy was totally infectious. It will always be a desert island disc for me. And then he said, seeing them in 1979 at the State Theatre was also a highlight, although a lot of that concert highlighted the album that came out that year, which was one of the 1979 albums of the week, way back, if you remember that one. So they are the clues. Let's hear from Jerry Paper. Souvenir. This is a cover of an Orchestral Maneuver in the Dark song. It's from his album Lac Specials.

Hey, this is Sretnik, and I do a radio show called Beatheads every Sunday, playing music producers and beat makers from Australia only. 2SER is my pacemaker. It's a small radio that can run on batteries and correct my rhythm. It keeps me steady with every show and its community engagement. 2SER is the electric pulses that keeps all of our hearts beating and the city breathing. 2SER, the radio that should never stop beating.

Argentina. From Aussie group Yellow the Sun and their album Beam It Back. It is 21 minutes to 10 o'clock on 2SCN 107.3. The Friday Daily is what you're listening to, and it's the quiz that you are listening to. Now, I've had quite a few people on the text line, and the winner of this week goes to Craig from Lilyfield, who has guessed it correctly, Remain in Light by Talking Heads. And Craig said it is his favourite album of all time. Well, I think there's a lot of people who love this album. And Neil said, first of all, he said, is it Fear of Music? No, it wasn't Fear of Music. But it's Talking Heads, Neil. So, yep, it is Remain in Light. And we have Pablo. Thank you, Pablo, for your clues and your suggestion. And he suggested that we play this song, Cross-Eyed and Painless by Talking Heads, Remain in Light.

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1: My name is Stephen Rings. I'm the author of What Did You Hear? The Music of Bob Dylan. And I'm looking forward to joining you on this year's Bob Dylan Birthday Marathon on 2SER.
2: That's the Bob Dylan Birthday Marathon, Saturday, May 23rd from 8 p.m. We'll be speaking with Stephen Rings about his book, and we'll have a copy to give away. 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

I just don't feel like getting up today. Malaka Mafala, you know who I'm talking about. It is 13 minutes to 10 o'clock on this radio station, 2SER 107.3. So Craig is happy to be quizmaster for next week. Thank you, Craig. I will send you all the information about that. A little housekeeping note. If I send a text back to you, you can't reply to that text. You have to go back to the 2SER text line, and because it just bounces. So, you know, just something you might need to know for next time. But next hour, we are going to be talking to some poets. And so it's time to brush off your poetry and limericks. Sean and I are madly scrambling to get some limericks under our belt. Not doing that great, but we've got a few more minutes to do that. So remember, we are talking, well, you don't have to do a limerick, but I find it quite, the only poetry I can do. If you can call it poetry, I don't know. But did you hear the Threadneek little voice about how he loves his station? And it's such poetry, and it's beautiful. So, you know, you can just say things like that if you actually listen to it. It was very, very nice. Maybe I can hear it again, or we can play it again later. But so poets and poetry next hour. Get your thinking caps on. Let's hear from Arlo Parks with Heaven. From their album Ambiguous Desire. Let's see if there's any poetry in here. Or will it be an instrumental? Well, then we'll find out. It's 10 to 10.

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I love 2SER. 2SER supports Australian music in Sydney. There ought to be more of that in Sydney.

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1: Good morning, I'm Shannon Kirkwood. Australians are being told new tax changes are right for the nation. Health Minister Mark Butler has made the comment to the Seven Network amid reports the Prime Minister was open to changes to the tax on testamentary discretionary trusts.
2: This is the right budget for Australia. Obviously, if you have a discretionary testamentary trust at the time of budget, that will remain unchanged. There's no taxation on inheritance. There hasn't been for 40 years in Australia.
1: Critics say they're concerned capital gains realised on the sale of these grandfathered that assets may still be subject to the new 30% minimum tax and the proposed changes to the CGT discount. The final details of the government's budget tax changes won't be known until the drafting of the legislation. Western Australia says it has recorded over 70 cases of diphtheria since the outbreak began. David Cameron has the details.
3: Australia is experiencing its worst outbreak of the virus since records began. WA Primary Health Alliance says it's encouraging a booster for at-risk populations, including Aboriginal people and patient-facing healthcare workers living or working in the Kimberley, Pilbara or Goldfields. A multi-million dollar diphtheria support package was announced yesterday, with the funding largely supporting the NT's efforts to combat the virus.
1: The Tasmanian government's ability to rein in debt is being questioned by the world's biggest credit ratings agency. In handing down the state's budget yesterday, Treasurer Erica Betts forecast a surplus in 2027-28 with $1.47 billion in cuts to be delivered over the next 4 years. S&P Global Ratings says the plan faces a high execution risk. Meantime, TASCOS says the budget offers some investment in key wellbeing areas, but says it doesn't adequately address the level of need in the community. The Climate Council is warning cuts to Australia's National Science Agency will make it harder to prepare for major weather events. Peter Hislop reports.
4: The CSIRO cuts were predicted, but this week the extent has been made clear. 92 positions have been axed from the Environment Research Unit, including climate modelling staff. The agency says the cuts are about making strategic research shifts to focus its efforts on national impact, but the Climate Council doesn't agree with that assessment. It says CSIRO support for the global climate modelling focused on Australia is critical for understanding our future climate risks and extremes, and that the cuts will make it harder for Australians to prepare for bushfire weather, flooding and sea level rise. Over 800 positions have been slashed from the organisation in recent years.
1: The mother and stepfather of two young French boys, reportedly abandoned by the side of the road in Portugal, have been arrested. The BBC's Joanna Keane reports.
5: Police had sent out a Europe-wide appeal to help find a woman and two children after their father reported them missing from their home in eastern France. The two young boys, who were carrying backpacks with food and water but no identity documents, were discovered by a motorist in southern Portugal. A local woman who spoke to them said they described being taken to a forest, blindfolded, and told to look for a hidden toy. But when they took off the blindfolds, their mother had gone. A man and a woman reported to be the boy's mother and stepfather were arrested in a cafe in Portugal.
1: And a replica of the first Qantas plane is one of the first items installed ahead of the Parramatta Powerhouse Museum's inaugural exhibition. The maiden exhibition, Task Eternal, is due to open later in the year. It will explore humanity's quest to overcome gravity and take to the skies. Turning to sport, Australian Alex de Minaur has progressed to the semi-finals at the Hamburg Open, where he'll play American Tommy Paul. And in AFL, the Crows say Isaac Rankin will undergo further tests today after suffering a suspected calf strain in last night's 9-point loss to the Hawks in Launceston.
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